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If you say you love me and your happiness only depends on me, it might not be true love. Maybe

The goal of the blues, and especially of the Blues Breakfast, is to make you feel good. So tune in every Saturday from 10 to 2, and you'll feel so good, you'll feel like balling the jack too.

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3: And welcome, everybody, to the beautiful and historic Lyric Theater in our hometown of Lexington, Kentucky. 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Artists come from all over the world to be on this wonderful stage here at the Lyric Theater, where we celebrate independent and grassroots music. You don't have to be famous to be on Wood Songs. You just have to be very, very good. We have a magnificent fiddler and musician from Nashville to introduce to you, a wonderful Wood Songs kid. But first up is an artist that is coming on strong. She's a brilliant musician in her own right. She's the daughter of a legendary singer-songwriter and a performer. His name was Glenn Campbell. This is Ashley Campbell, and her song is called "Wish I Wanted To." Please welcome Ashley Campbell to the Wood Songs Old Time Radio.

0: Beautiful song, beautiful album. It's called The Lonely One. Ashley Campbell on our broadcast, and it's so nice to finally have you here. And let's acknowledge that her brother Shannon is playing that beautiful second guitar.
1: Thank you.
0: So Ashley, obviously you come from a musical legacy family. Was music a really prominent thing in the home?
2: We grew up, my dad was always having guitars around the house. He'd be playing and singing, and we all, my brothers and I, got started on piano pretty early. Like, we were what, I think I was in first grade. Is that when you started?
3: Yeah, I was just a baby.
2: Just a little baby brother boy.
0: So now, we're about to hear you play the banjo, and you've really made a name and gained a really fine reputation as a banjo player, a banjo musician. But banjo was not something that you started early on with. That happened almost by accident.
2: Yes, I started banjo in college, actually. I've been playing guitar since I was 15, but just kind of for fun. I wasn't really dedicated to it. But
0: you're
2: then,
0: a beautiful guitar player, by the way. You're nice
2: you.
0: And steady, very steady finger rolls.
2: The
0: really
2: banjo
0: good.
2: The banjo helped a lot with not that. yeah, it kind of helped me discover instruments in retrospect.
0: Now, you know? in your dad's band, in Glenn Campbell's band, for about 12 years, was a very storied banjo player, a very, very important banjo player named Carl Jackson.
2: Mm-hmm.
0: And he became your godfather.
2: Yeah. Well,
0: he was your godfather, and he became your banjo mentor.
2: Yes.
0: So tell me about that. Tell me about how that inspired you and taught you to play the banjo.
2: Well, I came to Nashville for the first time with my dad, actually, not till I was an adult, where we played the Ryman on his goodbye tour. And that was where I really started getting to know Carl, because Carl lives in Nashville. And after I moved to Nashville, after my dad's tour, Carl and I started hanging out all the time, and I was just trying to soak up as many banjo tricks as I could from him, and he's still a huge part of my life. He and I co-wrote the banjo instrumental that's on my album, The
0: Lonely
2: One.
0: Yeah, which is it's a really good track. Yeah,
2: thank
0: so
2: you.
0: I wish he was here tonight so that you two could play it. So.
2: Maybe next time.
0: I think you're invited. You're absolutely invited to do that. So Ashley Campbell, as an artist standing on your own and stuff, I mean, it's a daunting thing to go from a band member. You were your dad's band member there mm-hmm. for quite a while. Now you're standing out front on your own. I mean, that's a challenge. It's an interesting challenge, isn't it? But is this something that you've waited for, that you've wanted to do?
2: I've always wanted to be on stage in some capacity, and I've always had a tendency to kind of discover things as I do them, kind of in the frying pan, as it were. But I wanted to do musical theater when I was in high school, and I was a theater major in college. And
0: Didn't I read that you also studied comedy?
2: Yes.
0: You were
2: going
0: to be a comedian?
2: But I did improv comedy and sketch comedy because it was my dream to be on Saturday Night Live.
0: Oh, well, there you go. Now, how does that help you as a performer now?
2: Well, I think it helps in so many ways that I can't even put into words, but just there's like a comfort and ease of being on stage.
0: And like you said, you did grow up around it. You know, your dad's influence and musical legacy certainly helped. You're the youngest of eight children, and it's really nice that you're here with your brother Shannon playing a guitar with you. You've got this beautiful album. It's called The Lonely One, and you're about to do a song on your banjo, which we're looking forward to. It's called Better Boyfriend. There has to be a backstory on this song. You may not want to go into it, but it's a great song.
2: There is a backstory, yeah.
0: Well, let's let the song speak for itself. It's called Better Boyfriend. It is Ashley Campbell on the Wood Songs, Old Time Radio Hour.

0: Beautiful. From her new CD called The Lonely One, Better Boyfriend is the song. Ashley Campbell is the artist. If you want to revisit the music that you're hearing on our show today, you can go to the Wood Songs website if you click on the archive page. This is show number 932. You can revisit Ashley Campbell's live performance on her show as well as the next artist. She comes to us on the heels of a wonderful album called Forever and Then Some. It's produced by the legendary Jack White. This is a song called Wash Me Clean. Please welcome Lily May to the Wood Songs Old Time Radio Hour.
1: Thank you.

0: Thank you.
1: Beautiful album from a great singer-songwriter, Lily May. It's nice to have you here. Thank you for being here.
0: It is so nice to be here. Thank you.
1: So you have such an interesting background. Your family, you come from a bluegrass background.
0: Sure do.
1: And how did that all change? It kind of started changing when you met Cowboy Jack Clement.
0: Cowboy Jack Clement moved my family to Nashville. I believe I was 8 years old, and he paid for us to live, and we recorded with him for several years. He really took us under his mighty wing, and he really helped us out.
1: Well, Cowboy Jack, for those that you know, as time moves on, sometimes you know history kind of evaporates a little bit. But Cowboy Jack was a legendary producer in Nashville. He worked with Roy Orbison, Johnny Cash. He produced some of the Rattle and Hum tracks for U2, and then he obviously found some value with you. And then, lo and behold, you become part of Jack White's touring band. How did that happen?
0: You know, it was Joshua Headley, who's a fellow fiddle player, recommended me. Him and Josh Smith, who's an engineer, works over at Jack White's place. And I was recommended from knowing them cats from playing down on Lower Broadway in Nashville. So it all goes back to Layla's.
1: Yeah, right. So, and now here Jack helped produce your current CD. I mean, that's been a lot of fun having someone like him overseeing the recording of your songs and your album.
0: I feel very grateful for that, to have been able to make that record. And he was kind enough to offer to show interest in me and working with me. And it took us a couple years, and he gave me a second chance at it even. How about that? I'm very grateful.
1: Well, let's listen to some of the songs that Jack White helped you record. It's a wonderful album called Forever and Then Some. This is a tune called These Days. It is Lily May.
0: Oh, you know, we're going to switch up real quick.
1: Well, let's switch that. She's going to play her fiddle. There you go.
0: I forgot what song we were doing. Thanks for reminding me.
1: There you go. It's called These Days. It's Lily May on the Wood Songs, Old Time Radio.
0: Thank you.

0: Thank you.
1: It's from her CD, Forever and Then Some. These Days is the song. Lily May is the artist with her fiddle. Craig Smith and Greg Gehring helping her out on the guitar. We have got the wonderful Shannon Campbell here. We're going to revisit her in the second half hour as well. And wait till you meet this week's Woodsongs Kid. A lot more music and conversation coming up right after this.
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1: And thank you so much, Kenny Loggins. Welcome back, everybody. We are in our beautiful home here at the Lyric Theater in Lexington, Kentucky. 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This time every week, we invite a kid from somewhere in North America to come on our show. 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

0: Experienced artist, and this week we want to welcome 15-year-old Kate Ward. How you doing, Kate?
1: I'm good. How about you?
2: Good.
0: Well, you just heard Lily May play the fiddle, and you're quite a fiddle player too, aren't you? So, how old were you when you first started playing the fiddle?
1: I was 8 years old.
0: 8 years old. You're 15 now, so you're like really experienced now, right?
1: I guess.
0: Yeah, I guess. Who are your inspirations? Who are the ones that really made you want to play the fiddle?
1: One of my biggest influences is Johnny Gimble and also Bob Wills and the Texas Playboys.
0: Oh, wow. Well, you're here with our own Woodsongs kid, Isaac May. She's 15 years old. She's going to play Bill Monroe's Jerusalem Ridge. It's Kate Ward on Woodsongs.

15-year-old Kate Ward, this week's WoodSongs Kid. She comes from a little town called Cuttowa, which is right outside of Paducah, Kentucky. She's a Kentucky girl. Very proud of her. If you've got a youngster that you think should perform on our broadcast, they come from all over the nation in Canada to be on our stage, we invite you to send us a YouTube clip of the youngster that you might have in mind that you want us to consider. 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But once again, Kate Ward, beautiful job, 15 years old. Next up is a song from a beautiful album called The Lonely One. It's her latest album. The song is called Nothing Day. Please welcome her back. It's Ashley Campbell on the WoodSongs, Old Time Radio.

0: From her CD, The Lonely One, Nothing Day, that's the name of the tune. Ashley Campbell is the artist and the songwriter. I think you just ratted out Lucas Nelson.
1: Yeah. Very biographical. The secret's out, guys.
0: That's right, that's right.
1: The secret's out.
0: Well, you have 13 songs on this beautiful album, and it's always a rewarding thing when you finally record these things and put them out. But you've really focused on taking the independent route versus the major label thing.
1: Mm-hmm. Yes, I'm releasing the album independently, and it's because I was sick and tired of worrying about what other people thought, what everyone else wanted. I just wanted to make music that I like and put it out.
0: You know? Congratulations on that. We support you on that. Speaking of which, you were part of a Grammy-winning soundtrack, and you wrote a song that was extremely powerful. It affected a lot of people in such a good way, and that's the documentary about your dad and his struggle with Alzheimer's. It was called I'll Be Me, and I saw the video when it finally came out online, and I thought it was beautiful, which is why I'm glad you're here, and you're willing to perform this song for us. Mm-hmm. So what was it like writing this?
1: When I wrote Remembering, I had just moved to Nashville. I started writing it before I moved to Nashville. It's another case of a song taking like half a year to write. But I started it in Malibu when I was living with my dad and my mom and helping taking care of my dad. And I was experiencing this change that most people go through where, you know, you grow up and your parents take care of you. And then as you get older, it's your job to take care of your parents. And this was happening, unfortunately, a lot sooner than I would have liked. But it was a joy to get to spend that time with my dad and take care of him. And I wrote this song so that I could have some music to comfort him even after the point where he forgot who I was.
0: Right. So, and you played this for your dad before he...
1: Yes.
0: So, well, it means a lot to us here on Wood Songs that your brother Shannon is with you here to play this song. The tune is called Remembering. It's Ashley Campbell on the Wood Songs Old Time Radio Hour.

0: From the Grammy-winning soundtrack about her dad, Glen Campbell, I'll Be Me. That's a song remembering, beautifully written, beautifully performed. And again, Shannon Campbell, her brother, playing second guitar there. Nice to have you here, Shannon. If you want to revisit the songs that you're just hearing Ashley Campbell perform, as well as the other artists that have been on WoodSongs, you go to WoodSongs' website, click on the archive page. This is show number 932. Her album is called Forever and Then Some. This is a tune called Loner. Welcome her back. It's Lily Mae on the WoodSongs Old Time Radio Hour.
1: Thank you.

0: Thank you.
1: From her CD Forever and Then Some, Loner is the song, Lily Mae is the artist, and you've become such a prolific musician with the fiddle and the guitar. Of the two, which is the favorite one for you to play?
0: It's always been the guitar.
1: Always been the guitar. And yet, when you write, is it a guitar-based writing?
0: It sure is, yes, sir.
1: Let me ask you what I asked Ashley. Are you a prolific songwriter? Does it happen easy? Does it happen a lot? Does it happen fast?
0: With every writing, it's different. Mm-hmm. Everyone, some just flow out. Like Ashley said, some flow out just right away, and you don't have to work on them, and others take a long time, and everyone's different and unique, I think.
1: Well, it certainly helps having fine musicians back up your songs. You're here with Craig Smith from Scotland on the electric guitar. Greg Gehring playing fiddle with you. This is a tune called To Go Wrong from her CD Forever and Then Some. It is Lily Mae on
0: Thank
1: the Wood
0: so
1: Songs,
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1: Wasn't it great having Lily May on our broadcast today? Our WoodSongs kid, 15-year-old Kate Ward from outside Paducah, Kentucky. Good job, Kate. And Ashley Campbell, so glad that she could be on our show. Her new CD is The Lonely One. Music is a language. Music and art is a way to speak with no words. It's power and it's passion and it's spirit and it's understanding, and words are not always needed for something like that. You know, we started the show with a song about Vincent van Gogh, and here was an artist that so believed in his art and his being that someday people would finally get him. And yet when he was alive, he didn't sell a single painting except to his brother Theo, and no gallery owner would ever hang a painting by Vincent van Gogh. He died at 44 years old, a complete failure, but he really believed that this art would someday speak to somebody. And here you have wonderful artists like Lily May trying to get out and reach her audience because she believes these songs mean something. You've got young kids on our show because they believe that these songs and this music will mean something to someone. Ashley Campbell, what a beautiful song that she wrote, remembering about her dad, had one of the most beautiful lyrics I'd ever heard. Because they believe it will mean something. Well, I'll tell you what, Vincent van Gogh, and like so many artists, like you, even with you, either your guitar and your banjos and your fiddles on your front porch, you may not have big producers like Lily May, or you may not have a background in the music business like Ashley Campbell, but your songs can still speak to the audience that you have. Be grateful for the audience you have. And here's a quote by someone that I think means something here. He said, "Success is not getting what you want, it's enjoying what you have." Glenn Campbell said that, and that's true for everybody. My name is Michael Jonathan. I'm a folk singer. I am a song farmer. We'll see you next week on the WoodSongs Old Time Radio Hour. Good night.
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0: This hour of programming on WBGU is brought to you by The Stroh Center, located at 1535 East Wooster Street. 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

0: this is personal trainer. We get a little preview of it anyway, and it is very, very detailed. And remember, you don't have to use the whole thing, you can cut bits out. You know, you can actually use this as cakes. 277678, it does actually come to an end here. And we do only have...
1: Now, we've got a little flight, so I'm going to go to a quick car.
2: Yes.
0: But we wanted to show you everything. However, you need to be a club member to take advantage of the members' event. And here's Nigel to tell...
1: Oh, Sally. Nice one. Thank you for that. Now, I'm going to go to a quick car. Otherwise,

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0: you go. Some Ray Charles to get you started on a stormy Tuesday edition here of the morning show. Let's see if we reboot the phones this morning. It goes up and working for you as we start a few minutes late. It's already 9 minutes after 6 o'clock here at 88.1 FM. Might make our way through flooded roads or a lot of water in the roadways anyway. And heavy lightning again this morning and heavy rain, winds. We've got it all for you. We've got the latest update from the last 30 minutes or so at WTUL television, but I think it may be a bit dated as right now we have 67 degrees here on the campus of Bowling Green State University, and I'd say, maybe 100% chance of some showers and thunderstorms moving through Northwest Ohio in the last 30 minutes or so. A little late leaving the house, trying to make sure the Golden Retriever is not going to lose his mind completely, but storms just would not stop, will they? And there's a chance it could be off and on throughout the day today. More about that coming up. But I do need to let you know we sign on every Monday through Friday thanks to a partnership with our friends at the Wood County Veterans Service Office. The Wood County Veterans Service Office, Zach McGore and the team, of course, working with our thousands of veterans right here at home. Wood County Veterans Service Office located back over at 1940 East Gypsy Lane Road after spending the week with us out at the Wood County Fair this past week at Wood County Veterans Service Office, serving our veterans here all throughout the year. Check them out online. They're open Monday through Friday as well. If you'd like to call, make an appointment. They'd love to talk to you about services that you so richly deserve because of your service to our country. 419-354-9147, the phone number over at the Wood County Veterans Service Office. And thanks as well to our friends at Cahoe, Nini, and Holmes. Very much appreciate their continued support of us here on the morning show. One of our newer partners, the folks at St. Clair Commons up in Perrysburg there. That's Brandon Heminger, of course. And Brandon's one of our guests today. More about that coming up in just a moment. 67 degrees, though, right now on the campus. And again, looking at the weather forecast, calling for showers and thunderstorms to continue off and on throughout the day today. We'll inch up to a high of 81 or so. And then the overnight low tonight back down, we go to 65 degrees. And then the high on Wednesday with a mixture of sun and clouds. And again, a 30% chance of some scattered showers. Is looking like the high on Wednesday is going to be a muggy 83 degrees. Thursday, guess what? Chance of some showers and thunderstorms with a high of 81 degrees. And then we'll get into Friday where there's no mention of rain. How about that? Saturday, a chance of showers before 2 p.m., mostly sunny, and a high of 77 degrees, rather, and then a chance of showers and thunderstorms again, 50% chance on Sunday. Kind of into that pattern, aren't we? I'm starting to feel for our friends in agriculture because I think the droughts are all over now, and I think the ground's pretty well saturated all around the area, and not really sure we need these heavy rains we're continuing to get here, eh? But right now, 67 degrees, had some heavy rain in the last 30 minutes for sure, another cell moving through, lots of lightning strikes, lots of thunder, heavy rain, 93% humidity at the moment, and winds are actually out of the south at about 8 miles an hour. We'll get into that forecast for you here in just a second, the latest we have from TOL as well. I mentioned the fact that Brandon Heminger is going to stop by, and we've got some special guests coming as well. Brandon's bringing along David from over at the St. Clair Commons facility that joined with us last time he joined in studio with us, David Huffiger. We'll talk with David and with Brandon and with Alicia Nanadovich. Once again, Alicia Nanadovich, the executive director of the Wood County Committee on Aging, she's stopping by to get to meet Brandon as well in his new role up there as the administrator up at St. Clair Commons in Perrysburg. So we'll have kind of a 1-2-3-4-way conversation this morning. That's going to be 8:15 or so. Before we get to that, very appropriate, we chat with Jeff Klein and Aaron Konecki from the Wood County Emergency Management Agency. I know they're headed before the county commissioners today to give their quarterly report, but we'll talk more about this morning's challenges we're having and the ones from over the weekend as well with the three or four tornado warnings that came through on Sunday night here in the Bowling Green, Wood County area. So Jeff and Aaron this morning at 7:20 or so, I know they had said they'd like to talk about how outdoor sirens and Everbridge work for alerts. 811 day call before you dig. Any other weather issues are all on their agenda, and that's certainly going to keep us busy at 7:20 or so today. 7:40 on Tuesdays. Every Tuesday, we get an opportunity to chat with one of the principals over at Legacy Farmers Cooperative, and this morning that duty falls to Addison Nouse. Addison Nouse and Holly Brobston, intern update from Bowling Green High School graduate over at Legacy Farmers Cooperative at 7:40 or so today. We finish up chatting with Jeff and Aaron, and then we'll get our ag report as well at 7:50. As mentioned, Brandon and Alicia and David all chatting with us at 8:15 or so this morning, and lots more to get to on a very busy Tuesday, August the 11th of 2026. Again, good morning. Let's do it. Let's see what the folks at WTOL Television had to say. Do you want to? Because, again, let me double check here, but I think this was maybe 40 minutes or so ago. Right now, they were looking at a cell that was moving here into Northwest Ohio, so that's going to be a bit dated, but I'm hoping they're going to have more details about how much longer we're going to have to deal with these pop-up showers. I think there's more rounds coming later on today. Let's check in and see what they've been talking about this morning to get the latest, all right?
1: But it is loud right now.
2: Absolutely. In fact, Toledo Metro is under that severe thunderstorm warning right now. Kaylee, what are we looking at?
3: Yeah, looking outside right now, guys, we are seeing some strong showers and thunderstorms. So if you are heading out for the first day back to school, enjoy. But also, please be aware, we're seeing a lot of heavy rain, hearing that thunder and seeing a lot of lightning. If you are just tuning in, like Heather mentioned, Lucas County is under that severe thunderstorm warning. If you are in parts of Lenawee County, that severe thunderstorm warning has been allowed to expire, but from Fulton, Lucas, Ottawa, Sandusky, and Wood counties, you are under severe thunderstorm warning for this morning, anywhere from about 5:15 to 6 o'clock this morning. So that yellow polygon you're seeing right there, that's everyone outlooked under that severe thunderstorm warning for this morning. This is what we're seeing outside as far as lightning goes. Look at this, nearly 500 lightning strikes just in the past 60 minutes alone. Yesterday, we saw a lot of lightning, very similar setup for today as far as lightning goes, and also that heavy rain. Hey, I do want to point out, if you are in Fulton County, I am watching this one little cell just southeast of the Delta area, seeing some very heavy rain. In fact, just saw some reports of some very large hail, 1.5 inches. I mean, think about that. That's the size of a ping pong ball. So we're seeing some hail. We're seeing some heavy rain. We're seeing some lightning, hearing that thunder, and we're not done yet. We're meeting again, break from the rain. However, more strong showers and thunderstorms are in the forecast later on this afternoon and also into this evening. So we're going to be continuing that weather impact alert day throughout the entire day. But as far as the rest of the week goes, we're going to talk about that coming up.
0: Well, we cut her off there. Sorry about that. But again, that forecast just a bit dated. I'm looking at the timestamp on it almost an hour ago, and those storms have all now moved through. And that a warning she was talking about there expired about 16 minutes ago. And quite coincidentally, it has calmed down a bit now, hasn't it? But boy, we had some heavy rains in the last 60 minutes, that's for sure. And could happen again today with chances of showers moving through here in Northwest Ohio the rest of the day. Today is set at about 80%. And then diminishes to about 20% later on this evening. Currently 67 degrees here at the Weather Center. 17 minutes after 6 o'clock. All right, we should get into some news headlines for you this morning. Our news being brought to you in part by our friends at not only Cahovnanian Homes, but also the Thayer Family Dealerships at Oregon Collision. They are the gents that fix the dents out on Newton Road. Thank you very much to Rachel Thayer One and the entire team there for continuing to partner with us here on The Morning Show. Still following up on getting some details about the last round of bad weather that we had roll through on Sunday evening. As you know, as the Wood County Fair, the 153rd Wood County Fair was wrapping up Sunday evening. That's when we had a couple, maybe three or four different tornado warnings were issued in succession as that round of storms moves through. I talked with Bill Moorman, and Bill is the Bowling Green Fire Division Chief, and he said right during the tornado warning in the 8 o'clock hour, they had not one but two consecutive calls. They had to go out on calls for service, the first one and the second one, both relating to a potential structure fire here in the city of Bowling Green. Chief Moorman with some of the details for us this morning.
4: It's approximately 20:30 on last night, actually, during the tornado warning. We got a call from for 902 Pine Valley over at the golf course, possible structure fire. Once we responded, it was called in by the neighbour. Once we responded there, they were actually looking through their Ring camera, thought they saw the house on fire. There had been a lot of lightning strikes. We went over there, we confirmed with that neighbour, and then we checked on the house, and there was no fire there, fortunately, so that was great. As I said, this is all during the actual tornado warning, so we don't get any rest. If there's a tornado warning, we still have to go out and take care of that. So then the second call was at 20:58, just before 9 o'clock last night, 1506 Muirfield. The call come in from the owner of the house. He was sitting down in his basement because of the tornado warning. All of a sudden, he hears this loud bang. A bunch of sparks come out of his breaker box, and then he starts to investigate. His wife said that she smelled some smoke, and then they went outside, and then they saw smoke coming out from under the eaves of their house. So that's when he called 911. We responded to that location. We were able to get into the house and get up into the attic area. There was a couple of voids up in there where the fire was hiding a little bit, so it was a little difficult to get to. They quickly got in there. We set up the aerial just to inspect the roof area. It was confirmed that there was a small fire up in the attic area. There was a lot of scorching from the electrical strike from the lightning strike. Mm-hmm. So are they able to get up there and put the fire out and then just make sure that, you know, that fire hadn't extended anywhere else into the attic area.
0: That's part of the process when you go to one of these structure fires. You have to remain on scene for a bit of time as well to make sure that there's no recurrence, right?
4: We do. Since the invent of thermal imaging cameras, that's made our life a lot easier. But we always like to stay. I think we were on scene for about an hour and a half, just checking, double-checking and triple-checking to make sure that fire is out. One of the things that we also did last night is we actually took a smoke detector up into the attic area, screwed the smoke detector up there for them, and left it there as an early warning. So, I mean, you just, you know, you want to get there, you want to put the fire out, but one thing you don't want to have happen is a reignition. Yeah. So we take every step we can to make sure that doesn't happen.
0: Yeah, in fact, we had calls for the Bowling Green Fire Division. He said last night, of course, we had the conversation yesterday with the chief for the Bowling Green Fire Division. That was a Sunday evening, just after 8 o'clock when those successive calls came in. The second one, certainly an actual lightning strike here at a home in the Bowling Green area. Difficult when you think about it. We talk on oftentimes about the challenges weather provide for our first responders, both our police and fire EMS, and never had I considered the fact that even in the most severe situations where we had a tornado warning on Sunday evening, the Bowling Green Fire Division, well, the call comes in. Bill says they've got to go.
4: It does make it very difficult. Obviously, safety is number one for everybody. So the fact that our guys have to go out in the middle of a tornado warning, I mean, credit to them. I mean, we got some incredible people here at Bowling Green Fire. I've told you this many, many times. I'm so proud of the people that we have here at BG Fire. But the emergencies don't stop. I mean, if we get an emergency, regardless of whether there's a tornado warning or not, we have to respond to that emergency. Obviously, we're going to take every safety measure that we can to ensure the safety of our personnel, but we need to go out there and help the people that need that help.
0: Yeah, and Bill Moorman there, the Bowling Green Fire Division Chief, talking about those two calls. They went on successive calls on Sunday night, right in the midst of that tornado warning that came through here, one of the couple we had that evening. We also caught up with the Deputy Chief for the Bowling Green Police Division yesterday to find out how we did this past weekend. Major Adam Scaff with details about a couple different reports that they had to respond to for us. Deputy Chief talking about the fact that there was a gun theme that went into effect this past weekend. It does seem they're seeing more and more of these traffic stops where a possession of a firearm becomes an issue.
1: Yeah, things are starting to pick up a little bit, and I know we had a couple specific incidents involved firearms. One as it related to a domestic incident where, you know, one party allegedly pointed a firearm at the victim. In that case, the suspect was arrested for domestic violence and aggravated menacing as part of that incident. And the other two involving just traffic stops that started as something else. I think both involved alcohol. And in both instances, the driver also was charged with improperly handling a firearm in a motor vehicle. The laws continue to change on some of that stuff, but never a good idea if you're drinking, especially if you're underage, to be in possession of a firearm. Creates a whole lot of safety concerns, not only for the people, but also for officers and everybody else. So, you know, obviously, some people can legally own and carry firearms. However, just make sure you know the law and when you can and can't do those things.
0: Deputy Chief Adam Scaff from the Bowling Green Police Division, he also said that there were charges filed in both of those cases and gave us some details about a third case that happened early on Monday morning as well.
1: The driver was arrested for improper handling of a firearm in a motor vehicle, and a passenger was arrested for underage possession of alcohol. The other traffic stop just involved standard traffic violation, and as part of that investigation of that traffic violation, it was determined that someone was, again, improperly handling a firearm in a motor vehicle. In this case, it was just for being stopped without having headlights on, and it was discovered that they were improperly transporting or handling the firearm. Yeah. And, you know, people often ask us, well, why do you stop vehicles for things like, you know, no headlights or no taillights? In addition to it being a serious safety concern, right, also some other indicators might be that they're under the influence, right? In one instance, there was alcohol in the car.
0: Yeah, again, Major Scaff talked about the two incidences they had over the weekend, and our conversation very quickly turned to a third one, again, that had happened early on Monday morning, that it resulted in a chase into the Perrysburg area.
1: Just this morning at about 4:30 in the morning, an officer tried to initiate a traffic stop for someone without their headlights on. It ended up leading to a vehicle pursuit with someone who did not have a license. And obviously there were other things going on as well. So while sometimes people look at it like minor violations, a lot of times those minor violations lead to other discoveries, whether it be drinking and driving, underage possession, people without licenses, warrants, stolen cars, things like that. And so sometimes those minor violations, particularly in some of the evening hours, lead us to investigate and discover other criminal activity. The person was apprehended after a short pursuit that led into Perrysburg and ended up with a vehicle crash. The driver sustained minor injuries and in this instance was transported to the juvenile detention center.
5: Okay, and charged with?
1: Fleeing and eluding, driving without headlights.
0: Yeah, unfortunately, no injuries in that incident, according to Major Scaff. We talked more with the major when we visited with him yesterday in his office about the increase in firearms being involved once these stops are made. And he said that it's something that's become almost a daily way of life for our BGPD and for law enforcement across the country.
1: Calls involving firearms and the proliferation of firearms, I wouldn't say they've exploded, but we've seen more and more here recently. Some of that just has been some change in gun laws. More and more people, for whatever reason, that we're coming in contact with are in possession of firearms.
5: Has that changed the way, has there been additional training on your part in the way that your officers approach vehicles now because of those frequency of firearms in the vehicle?
1: We've always been trained to assume everyone is carrying a weapon, right? And sometimes that gets us in trouble because we need to still treat people in a professional manner, but at the same time, we need to make sure our officers are safe. And a lot of times, what people may not understand is some of our actions or behaviors or our directions that are provided are because we're concerned about some of those things. And so it's not necessarily meant to be rude or unprofessional, but at times, if officers are unaware of whether someone's carrying a firearm or another weapon, they need to take every precaution. Now, they need to do that in a respectful and professional way, but ultimately, one of their number one jobs is to maintain safety for themselves and others.
5: Appreciate it very much.
0: Yeah, Adam Scaff, visiting with him yesterday, a challenging weekend for them, says kind of ramp it up right now. We're just, a week or so away from the students moving back in here to Bowling Green State University, start the fall semester as well. Speaking of that, by the way, I did not say anything about the commencement that took place. There was a hooding ceremony that took place on Friday night, and then the full commencement where nearly 1,000 students made the walk and received their diplomas at a ceremony indoors at the Stroh Center. Moved indoors, of course. Typically, they're held out here on this beautiful green space right outside my window here at the Dave Horger Media Production Studio, but moved indoors to the Stroh Center because of threatening weather on Saturday. During that commencement ceremonies, interesting quotes from Dr. Rogers talking about how this senior class that graduated here in the summertime has been very active in supporting nonprofit organizations during their tenure here at Bowling Green.

0: 1 community service hours each year. And in this past year alone, our students raised more than $500,000 in support of nonprofit organizations. That's pretty impressive of this class. You know, and the value of the Bowling Green degree that you are about to receive has never been higher. We continue to be ranked as a Tier 1 university by U.S. News and World Report. And according to the Wall Street Journal, for the sixth year in a row, our students overwhelmingly said that they would choose their university, our university. You would choose this university again, ranking us the number one university in Ohio, public or private, big or small, and among the top five in the nation. Thank you for that vote of confidence.
1: The president of Bowling Green State University, Dr. Rodney Rogers, honoring the academic accomplishments of the class of 2026, holding their summer commencement exercises this past Friday and Saturday indoors over at the Stroh Center. Because of the threatening weather, it was the 316th commencement celebration at the university. It began at 6:30 on Friday night with a doctoral hooding and graduate college ceremony, as I mentioned, for doctoral and master's degree candidates on the Bowen Thompson Quadrangle, originally scheduled but moved indoors. As part of that ceremony, doctoral degree candidates hooded as they crossed the stage. The undergraduate ceremony for all the bachelor's and associate degree candidates starting at 9 o'clock this past Saturday morning. In total, the summer 2026 graduating class at Bowling Green, consisting of, as mentioned, almost 1,000. It was 935 candidates, 132 presented associate degrees, 390 got their bachelor's, 314 with their master's, and 104 of those individuals got their doctoral degrees as well. Dr. Rogers, during his address to that gathering on Saturday morning, said they've changed Bowling Green in our area while you've been here, now change communities as you move out into the world.
0: But with this degree from a public university like Bowling Green, I think comes a responsibility to contribute to the public good. So I ask that you be active in your communities. Get involved. You've been highly involved in this community. Take that to wherever this journey takes you. Get involved, volunteer, and if you're able, give even to Bowling Green. Okay, too soon, sorry. The point is, there's many ways to make a difference, your time and your talent. So be generous about how you create that good in your communities. And remember, you are a graduate of a public university for the public good.
1: Good advice, as always, from Rodney Rogers, the 12th president of Bowling Green State University. Had a few closing thoughts as well. I'm going to share some of those, maybe one, two, three pieces of advice that would work well for all of us, but certainly for those newly graduated students at Bowling Green State University.
0: Closing, and before I invite the provost and our senior vice president, Dr. Ravi Krovi, to the podium to recommend our candidates for their degrees, I'd like to speak directly to our graduates. So if you would allow me to share just a few more moments to share some advice that people have shared with me over the years, I'd like to share with you. So to paraphrase our nation's 20th president, I'm testing, who's our 20th president? Ohioan James Garfield. Here's a quote that was attributed to James Garfield. There are people in the world who make it better just by being who they are. They teach this by living it. So there are people who make the world a little bit better each and every day because they live it. They live certain qualities. And so three things I'd like to ask that you keep in mind as you go to this next journey. Three things. First, I hope you will always remain curious. You know, curiosity is the foundation of learning. Often it begins with a simple question and a follow-up question. This idea of curiosity, I think, is more important than ever, especially in this rapidly evolving world of AI, where memorizing and recalling facts simply isn't as important as it once was in many careers. So make sure you continue to ask questions and learn. After all, AI only knows what has already been asked.

0: already been learned. Also, make sure you ask questions before you judge others or a certain situation. Push yourself to understand opposing views. In short, never stop learning. Be curious. Be curious. Also, I ask that you be bold. Be willing to take action, to make a difference in your communities and in your career. Don't walk away from messy challenges. Take them on. Be bold. Take action. It's not the sound of the bird that causes the flock to take flight. It's the movement. Take action. Be bold. And finally, you know, if you do those first things, if you ask a lot of questions and you're trying to push things forward and take action and be bold and take on messy challenges, you're going to ruffle some feathers. You're going to cause people to be a little uncomfortable. But, you know, you can do those first two things and also be kind. So we ask, be curious, be bold, be kind. If you do these things, you will absolutely do good, but you will do well for yourself, but more important, you will do good for our country and our world. Graduates, congratulations to be graduates of Bowling Green State University. Thank you.
1: Yeah, once again, commencement ceremony. Just some final thoughts there from the president of Bowling Green State University, Dr. Rodney Rogers. Weren't able to cover that yesterday because we were focused on wrapping up the fair and all the things that happened out there as well. Oh, here we go. We got more lightning and storms coming in again at now 6:35, 25 before the top of the hour. 67 degrees here on the campus at Bowling Green State University. A couple different events that are going to be taking place, all indoors with the exception of one. There's a regular meeting of the Wood County Park District. We'll cover that for you a bit later on this morning. The Wood County Park District Commissioners are going to be gathering at 3 o'clock today over at Carter Historic Farm for a meeting. We expect to get an approval of the minutes and then have a year-to-date farm update from Chase, the Historic Farm Coordinator over there. So looking forward to that. The Director's Report, Chris Smalley, is going to talk about Park Police Policy Manual updates they're going through, some other housekeeping issues as well. We'll hear from the Friends of the Park, probably hear also about their exposure at the Wood County Fairgrounds as well. We'll be covering that meeting for you at 3:30 today. We also have a Board of Education meeting that's scheduled for tonight. A very full agenda as we head back into school here just in another week or two. A lot of hiring that's going to take place if it's approved by the board this evening, according to the agenda, as we look at all 10 pages here. And we'll get more details about that. And, of course, we'll be at this meeting, which starts at 6 o'clock this evening over at the lobby outside the Performing Arts Center. There's special recognition for perfect scores on the Ohio State Test, the OST, from the middle school, the high school, Conneaut and Crim and Kentwood Elementary. Some youngsters will be there to get that recognition. And also several different certificated personnel to be hired, supplemental contracts for everybody from the marching band director, James Gee, to Jennifer Metzger, the marching band director as well, Mary Kern, the Model UN advisor, and the list goes on. Some 42 names on there to be considered for re-employment in support positions for Bowling Green City Schools. Also, resident educator program, mentors and mentees, supplemental and other pay to be decided tonight. Contracts for another 8 individuals there. Approval of rehab services agreement between the Wood County Hospital and the Bowling Green City Schools for speech therapy services for St. Louis Cardinal Schools for August 4th of this year through August 3rd of next year. And acceptance of an outdoor education agreement with Mission DOA for September 21st to September 25th for a fifth grade camp, Camp Mission DOA, again this year. And there's scheduled to be acceptance of significant grant dollars from folks in our area once again for the last 30 days to include two $5,000 contributions, one from the Wood County Hospital and one from Bowling Green State University towards the district-wide calendar that just appeared in your box at home, your mailbox in the last couple of weeks. Another $2,500 in Bobcat Basic support from Brenda Fite. $1,000 for the high school cross-country program from an anonymous donor, and another $1,000 for the fifth-grade camp over at Crim Elementary from Patty Joe Butler. Several other donations as well in the last 30 days or so, some $15,930 in contributions coming into BG City Schools. Of course, again, we'll be at that meeting, which gets underway at 6 o'clock tonight. And any news from that and comments, we'll share that with you tomorrow here on the morning show. There's a commissioner's meeting this morning as well that starts at 9:15, and our guests this morning, Jeff Klein and Aaron Konecki, are scheduled to make a quarterly report there, and we'll talk with them about that. And, of course, there's a community market is supposed to take place this evening from 4 to 7 in the parking lot over there at the Greenwood Center, North Main Street. We'll see. No decisions made yet, as far as I know, about whether or not that's going to happen. We'll see how much more rain we get between now and 4 o'clock this evening. One other event that's going to be taking place tonight from 4 to 7 that we talked in much detail about earlier this week, maybe it was yesterday, I think, when Sarah Neidefer stopped by. Sarah from the Wood County Educational Service Center, the Family and Community Partnership Liaison there. And they've got a back-to-school supply event that's taking place today, originally scheduled for outdoors in the parking lot at St. Mark's Lutheran Church. Now, Sarah did share with us yesterday that if they're not able to do it outdoors, the weather was threatening for sure, then they will move it indoors, and it's going to be a big event. Initially, they had 250 people that signed up in last year to bring their kiddos out to pick up some critical free school supplies as they get ready to go back. But this year, the number is more than doubled. The latest number that Sarah shared with us live on the show yesterday was 614, I believe, just kiddos that have been signed up this year to be able to pick up some free goodies, some free school supplies for their children. The children themselves will be out there kind of in a trunk-or-treat format, but they'll have to move it indoors, it looks like, for that event. I did talk with Sarah about some more details about what exactly this is going to be happening, although she did remind us that they had to cut it off around 600, up to 614. They do have a waiting list that's going into effect if you've got youngsters and have not applied for these school supplies yet. She said you can still call her office, get on her waiting list, and they'll be sure and support all the folks that apply, okay? There's very limited restrictions. There's no income eligibility, anything like that. It's just a way for you to pick up some supplies for your kiddos, for those families in need. This is what's going to happen today. Rain or shine, Sarah told us.
2: This year we are sitting at 614 registered, and I have a list. We had to shut down registration because I started to get a little uncomfy with that number, but I'm still taking information, and I will support those folks that did not get to register in the next week or so.
1: What do they expect to find when they get there? What are you guys going to provide to these young people and their families?
2: Yeah, so they will get all those back-to-school essentials. While we won't be able to fill the entire list that the schools give kids, because I'm seeing lists that have, you know, 3 boxes of crayons and 72 pencils, and, you know, the lists are extraordinary. We will provide a portion of each of those things, hopefully, on the list. So, you know, paper, pencils, crayons, markers, Expo markers, just all the things that schools require now for kids to come back with.
1: There you go, Sarah Neidefer. The entire conversation we have with Sarah has been posted on our Morning Show BG Facebook page. If you need more details, you can reach out to her office as well. Sarah over at the Wood County Educational Service Center, if you wanted to find out more details. And again, folks, pack your patience this evening, because it's going to be a big crowd out there. Really, a lot of need this year, Sarah shared with us, because of, the economy, quite frankly. 6:42, 18 away from the top of the hour here on the show. And again, 67 degrees at the Weather Center, headed up to a high today of low 80s or so. But that's not the big story. The big story is storms here in Northwest Ohio. We've had some in the last hour or so, a couple of hours that I've been up working on the show and getting ready to go this morning. Heavy rain coming through around 5:30, between 5:30 and 6, and very intense lightning, you may have heard, as my golden retriever did. And it was a little bit tricky navigating some of the roads that had some standing water in them as well. So please drive carefully if you're not up and at them early. The official forecast from the National Weather Service says 81 for a daytime high today, and an 80% chance of more showers throughout the day, lingering into the evening time Tuesday night tonight, with a low of 66 degrees. And then tomorrow, no chance of rain early, but a chance forming late in the day on Wednesday, because it'll be warm once again with a high of 83 degrees. And about a 50-50 chance we'll get some rain on Wednesday night or Thursday night, somewhere in that time period. Temperatures remain about the same, low 80s for highs and 60s for lows. And then we get into, one dry day anyway. on Friday. As of now, they're not calling for a chance of rain on Friday with a high of 79 degrees. It's 67, though, currently here at the Weather Center. Got to keep moving on because we got to get to our birthdays this morning. We're way behind. So let's do that next.

And they are back. Ben and Jen Waddington at Waddington Jewelers should be opening up at 10 o'clock this morning. Took off last week for the Wood County Fair and are back at it today, Tuesday, this morning, August the 11th at 10 o'clock today. 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Today, we got a big birthday club. Katie Cochran and Pep Amos, Bill Reynolds and Delaney Sargent, Nicole Williams, Scott Carpenter, Andrew Jones, and Bonnie Wilcox, all with birthdays today. And just one anniversary couple, Elva and Jean Curian. Best wishes for a wonderful birthday and a wonderful anniversary from all of us here on The Morning Show.

Once again, happy birthday wishes going out to Elva and Gene Kurian, and that's her anniversary. And birthday wishes to Bonnie Wilcox and Andrew Jones, Scott Carpenter and Nicole Williams, Delaney Sargent, Bill Reynolds, Pep Amos, and Katie Cochran. Hope you have a wonderful day today, August 11th of 2026. Enjoy!

tell you in my own. Other names of note. I remember John Connolly from my base days back in country music when I first got out of college. John Connolly had some, he was a common man. That was one of his signature songs. John Connolly is 80 today. Computer scientist and Apple co-founder Steve Wozniak, not far behind at 76. And musician Joe Jackson is 72 years young today. Happy birthday to you as well. Today is your birthday, and it is August the 11th, which means that is the 223rd day of the year. We've got 142 days left this year so far. On this date in 1929, Babe Ruth became the first baseball player to reach 500 career home runs with a homer where else but at Cleveland, at the League Park here in Cleveland. The Yankees beat the Indians that day, I would assume. And it was on this date as well that abstract painter Jason Pollock passed away. 1956, the date, died in an automobile accident in Long Island, New York at the age of 44 on August the 11th in 1956. 9 years later, rioting that had claimed 34 lives in less than 6 days broke out in the Watts neighborhood of Los Angeles. The date here, August 11th of 1965. And on August the 11th, 1972, the last U.S. ground combat troops left South Vietnam to return to the United States. Some historical notes on this date for you. Well, I tell you, it was a historic performance. I thought we had some great ones over at the 60s Spectacular this past weekend. We had the pleasure of having Dan Black. Mr. Black, of course, is principal over at the Bowling Green High School, but he was coerced into bringing to life the role of Dick Clark, and I thought did a wonderful job during the American Bandstand segment. Yours truly, I, of course, had the honor of doing Ed Sullivan, and we talked about the acts that I got to introduce, but we also talked yesterday, not only in addition to Dan Black, but we had Sheila Brown in studio this morning, and she had an opportunity to thank the many folks that helped to support her effort to raise funds for the pre-college enrichment program yesterday, and still an opportunity for you to do just that. But I mentioned the fact that the young lady that sang as Aretha Franklin was Dynamite. She was wonderful, and she sang this song right here, which, of course, is Aretha Franklin's standard for you. She sounded just like Aretha. Oh, it was good. How about some respect this morning?

Now, I don't throw praise around that much for singers, especially local talent as well, but I tell you what, Jin Cole did a wonderful job in bringing life Aretha Franklin at that production, the 60s plus spectacular Aretha Franklin and her classic for you there, and it sounded just like Aretha, and I wouldn't say that lightly because I love me some Aretha Franklin music. She sang Respect there as part of that 60s spectacular. She has a Facebook presence as well, I understand. It's called Burnt Sugar, I believe is what it was called. So at any rate, wonderful to be a part of that program. If you missed our conversation with Miss Sheila and with Dan, that's up on our Facebook page as well. Got to turn attention to what's happening in the world of sports this morning. It's already 6:50 now, 10 away from another look at news and weather. Coming up, thanks to our partnership with our friends at Bigby Coffee, and coming up in the 7 o'clock hour as well, Jeff and Aaron from the Wood County Emergency Management Agency going to be talking about, amongst other things, the darn weather. We always kid about the fact of weather. Everybody talks about it, and nobody does anything about it, right? But I tell you what, we've had some weather again overnight in the early morning hours today, and a lot of standing water in the roadways when I was coming in about 5 or 5:30 into the studio today, and nonstop lightning for a period of time there as well. And we could see some more of that, we're told, from our friends at the National Weather Service. We'll talk about that with Jeff and Aaron from the EMA when they join us live here at about 7:15 or so. We got an update from our friends at Legacy Farmers Cooperative. Not only is Ty Higgins going to be a part of that, but also in on the line, we're going to be talking with Addison Nouse and Holly Brobston. Every Tuesday, we talk with representatives from Legacy Farmers Cooperative, and we're going to begin an update on interns there at Legacy, opportunities for youngsters to intern there and learn more about the agriculture industry, and one, a BGHS graduate as well. How about that? That's coming up at 7:40, the conversation in 7:50, our Ag Report. And later on this morning, Brandon Heminger from St. Clair Commons, one of our newer partners, will be joining us live at 8:15 or so. And Alicia Nanadovich, the executive director of the Wood County Committee on Aging, is going to be here as well to be able to connect those community voices for you. But at 6:52, a couple of high school notes. I got emails yesterday, hopefully first of many, about our sports teams here on Bowling Green High School, to include the Bowling Green girls golf team. They've started off their season, managed to get a round in yesterday, a couple of rounds, whatever it took to finish up the Sylvania Girls Golf Invitational. And Avery Harris and Stella Stearns and Natalie Karlovec and Isabella Ansbacher, Parker Hartzler, all competing, shooting a 506 for their round there in the 9-team Sylvania Girls Golf Invitational. Congratulations to those young women. And also got an update from Andy Drum. Andy is the head girls tennis coach at Bowling Green High School as well, and they had a battle yesterday. They played a non-league tennis match at Wapakoneta High School against Wapakoneta. First singles, Lily Rader coming away with a 6-2, 6-1 victory. Second singles, Liberty Jolly defeated the Bowling Green Bella Armstrong Love and Love. Third singles, that's Bowling Green's Katie Cheatwood. She fell 6-2, 6-7, and 6-2. But first doubles, Mimi Faulkner and Meredith Bushop of Bowling Green picked up a win, 6-3, 6-love, and now we're tied 2 apiece. And it came down to second doubles yesterday, and the team of Gracie Brendy and Olivia Lobus picked up a 6-2, 7-5 victory over the second doubles team from Wapakoneta. Put it all together, you have a 3-2 victory for BG over that high school on the road, their first win of the season and their first contest of the season. Coach Drum says JV winners yesterday as well included Scarlett Donhauser and Ella Schnee in a doubles match, and Paige Russell and Paolo Soto in doubles as well. And in singles, Annabelle Baraclough picked up a victory in JV action too. We're talking girls tennis there for Bowling Green High School. Let's talk college soccer here. The Bowling Green State University men's and women's soccer programs each have earned a national academic honor for their exemplary performance in the classroom in 25-26. Both teams receiving the United Coaches Soccer Coaches Team Academic Award. The organization recently announcing USC Team Academic Award is given to soccer programs that have achieved a minimum GPA of 3.0 on a 4.0 scale, each team accumulating a cumulative GPA well above that 3.0 benchmark, we're told. The men's soccer Falcons head coach Eric Nichols had a team GPA of 3.4 this past season. Nichols' team was recognized for the 13th time in the last 17 seasons. In the women's soccer program, under the direction of head coach Chris Fox,
did them just one better with a team GPA of 3.76. The program earned the award for the 12th time overall. A total of 793 college soccer teams, 333 men and 460 women across all divisions earned team academic awards in that announcement yesterday. And we'll talk in college sports here as well. The Hollywood Chamber of Commerce has announced they're going to be honoring former BGSU Falcon and 1988 World Series MVP Oral Hershiser with a star on the Hollywood Walk of Fame. The dedication of the star is set for Thursday, August 13th, 2:30 in the afternoon with Eastern Time, with a live stream of the event available at walkoffame.com. Legendary sportscaster Bob Costas is going to serve as the MC, and guest speakers include Clayton Kershaw, Joe Davis, Dave Roberts, and Jamie Jaron. Oral, of course, a 1985 BGSU Hall of Fame inductee. Hershiser holds the last no-hitter in program history by a single player, doing so against Kent State in May of 1979, going on to be drafted in the 17th round of the 1979 draft by the L.A. Dodgers, and made his major league debut September the 1st of 1983. Went on to a very successful pro career, of course, as well. And in 2020, Hershiser reintegrated himself into the fabric of Bowling Green baseball, serving as part of an alumni group that has been a driving component in the program's revival and facility improvements. In the spring of 2025, for example, Hershiser was honored with an honorary doctorate degree in leadership studies from Bowling Green, recognizing his ongoing and unwavering support of the university, including speaking at all three Saturday commencement ceremonies that year surrounding receiving his honorary doctorate. It is 6:57 or so, 3 minutes away from the top of the hour here on the program, and thanks again to our partners in sports today. As always, we give a big shout-out to our friends at Elite Collegiate Apparel, serving all of Bowling Green State University and Bowling Green High School with all your spirit wear, and to the folks at the Wood County Insurance Agency as well, in service for over 40 years, providing the most comprehensive coverage and the most competitive prices to those folks in need right here in Northwest Ohio. Got some good stuff from Ambrosia to wind down the 6 o'clock hour at 6:57. I'll be back a minute or two after 7 to tell you what's happening in local and regional news. We're going to recap some Bowling Green Fire Division calls in the midst of a tornado warning. We talked with Chief Bill Moorman about that, and updates from Major Adam Scaff from the BGPD after a busy weekend last weekend as well. Stay tuned.

0: That's Ambrosia, sound of the 70s, 80s for you there at a minute after 7 o'clock as he broadcasts live from the campus at Bowling Green State University in Bowling Green, Ohio, the Michael and Sarah Killeen Center. It's the home of the School of Media and Communication, don't you know? 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Good to have you along on a kind of a quiet morning for right now, but certainly wasn't the case 1 hour ago, was it? We were under a severe thunderstorm warning until 6 a.m. this morning as that last round of showers and storms moved through the area and has now exited off to the east. Good riddance. Do have a chance of some more showers and thunderstorms in the forecast, though, in the upcoming hour or two, and we'll keep you updated about that if that does redevelop. We're at 67 degrees right now here on the campus at Bowling Green State University. It's supposed to get up to a high today of 81 or so under cloudy skies and an 80% chance of still more showers and potential thunderstorms. That's a chance throughout the day today into the evening time, which could be a problem for the folks having that community market in the parking lot out at the Woodland Mall. We'll see if that changes, but I'm sure there's some standing water out there as well, as there was when I was driving in this morning on Conneaut and other streets, too, with the heavy rain we're experiencing. Overnight low tonight's going to be 65 degrees, and tomorrow the high 83 degrees. And we may just see some beaks of sun during the daytime hours tomorrow. But another chance of showers moves in on Wednesday night, and another chance of showers on Thursday night. And Friday, no chance of showers. That's a gold star. The way the forecast is written right now, Wednesday, Thursday, Friday, could see some sunshine early, but a chance of showers later in the day. That's kind of the theme, I guess. And again, 67 right now here on the campus at Bowling Green State University. Thanks to Big B Coffee for helping with our news and weather every Monday through Friday here on the morning show. Happy anniversary once again to Gary and Amy Dybel, the proud owners of both locations here in Bowling Green and a total of four locations in Wood County as well. They had their anniversary just this past week. Big B Coffee at 215 East Worcester in downtown Bowling Green, right inside the main entrance of your Wood County Hospital as well. By the way, speaking of the hospital, we got word from Stan Kordecki yesterday they're going to have a 75th anniversary celebration. The official date of the opening is August the 13th, so there's going to be a special event that's taking place 4 to 6 o'clock, I believe, is the time over at the hospital. We're going to try and be there to cover that for you and talk to some of the dignitaries. I'm sure they'll be on hand to wish Mr. Kordecki and his team another prosperous year and another fruitful 75 years and much more here in Wood County. Let's jump into some news headlines for you very quickly this morning. We've got a couple different meetings I want to highlight. We've got a Bowling Green City Schools Board of Education meeting to cover for you this afternoon. It should get underway at 6 o'clock tonight. The doors will open at 5:45, and we're talking personnel issues for the most part. Lots of folks still being brought on board, contracts renewed, and much, much more. There's going to be a special recognition that will take place as well. Perfect scores on the Ohio State Test, the OST, for individuals from middle school, Conneaut, Crim, and Kenwood Elementary Schools, and one from the high school as well. We'll hear from those folks this evening. And also, as mentioned, several different contracts to be renewed, some 42 at last look there. Everything from safety patrol members, drama club advisors, key club advisors, orchestra advisors, choral music advisors, the list goes on and on. The marching band directors, Samantha Preisner and James Gee, their contracts to be voted on being renewed tonight and much more. And also recognition from Superintendent Hazelman of the $15,930 that's been received through gifts and gifts in kind just in the last 30 days from our community into Bowling Green City Schools. Two $5,000 stipends, one coming from Wood County's hospital, the other from the Bowling Green State University, to support the printing and the mailing of the district-wide calendar that popped up in my box and hopefully yours as well if you have youngsters that are served through BG Schools. Again, we'll be at that meeting for you at 6 o'clock this evening. And one other meeting to cover for you is the Wood County Park Board meeting. That's scheduled to take place at 3 o'clock this afternoon, and that'll be over at Carter Historic Farm tonight. Lots to talk about there and get a quick tour of that space as well, weather permitting. So we'll be at both of those meetings today and have comments from both of those meetings tomorrow. And before we get into our up-to-date news, I do want to play a quick snippet this morning from Sarah Nidefer, the Family and Community Partnership Liaison over at the Wood County Prevention Education Service Center, the Wood County Prevention Coalition Coordinator as well. Sarah visited with us just yesterday here on the morning show to talk about another event that's happening today. It's from 4 to 7 o'clock tonight, and it's the school supply distribution event back here in Wood County. Now, this is the fourth or fifth year, I think she told us, and it has grown exponentially each and every year, more than doubling last year's kiddos that have signed up in advance to be able to pick up school supplies tonight up at St. Mark's Church.
1: This year we are sitting at 614 registered, and I have a list. We had to shut down registration because I started to get a little uncomfy with that number, but I'm still taking information, and I will support those folks that did not get to register in the next week or so.
0: What do they expect to find when they get there? What are you guys going to provide to these young people and their families?
1: Yeah, so they will get all those back-to-school essentials. While we won't be able to fill the entire list that the schools give kids, because I'm seeing lists that have, you know, 3 boxes of crayons and 72 pencils, and, you know, the lists are extraordinary. We will provide a portion of each of those things, hopefully, on the list. So, you know, paper, pencils, crayons, markers, Expo markers, just all the things that schools require now for kids to come back with.
0: Isn't it a serenade for their park conversation there? The entire one's posted on our Morning Show BT Facebook page. You can hear it all there and all the details. She did cut it off, as she said there, because she's getting uncomfortable. They have to be able to make sure they had enough supplies through donations to be able to give to all those kiddos. It's been a trunk or treat kind of a format in the past, where they had cars out in the parking lot and folks were able to tail a lot of different support groups here in our community that are here for our families in need. But with the weather, it's still going to happen. They may have to move indoors. Sarah shared with us yesterday that the good folks, Pastor Robin Small and the team there, have said you can come indoors if the rain is going to be happening, but it's going to be a little more tight quarters there for them as well. If you did not register in advance for this event, you have to do so. And Sarah said they're not taking more folks to come tonight, but if you get on the list there through Sarah Neidifer over at the WCESC, just call the mainline number and they'll connect you. But if you get on the list, then she'll do her best to be sure and scrounge up some additional school supplies to help those families in need. Over 600 they've had to register for that event tonight. My goodness, certainly it's an indication of some hard economic times, is what Sarah and I were talking about. And it's at 10 minutes after 7 o'clock. Let's go back and recap a busy weekend. I spent some time yesterday in the Bowling Green Fire Division Chief's office. That's Bill Mormon. And he told me he got not one but two calls, the department did, for service right during the tornado warning we were having on Sunday night. Two different homes, folks called in and said they've got a fire issue there and you gotta go. Chief Mormon told us, no matter what the weather is, when the call comes in, they've gotta go.
2: So at approximately 20:30 on last night, actually, during the tornado warning, we got a call from for 902 Pine Valley over at the golf course, possible structure fire. Once we responded, it was called in by the neighbour. Once we responded there, they were actually looking through their Ring camera, thought they saw the house on fire. There had been a lot of lightning strikes. We went over there, we confirmed with that neighbour, and then we checked on the house, and there was no fire there, fortunately. So that was great. As I said, this is all during the actual, you know, tornado warning, so we don't get any rest. If there's a tornado warning, we still have to go out and, you know, do, you know, take care of that. So then the second call was at 20:58, just before 9 o'clock last night, 1506 Muirfield. The call come in from the owner of the house. He was sitting down in his basement because of the tornado warning. All of a sudden, he hears this loud bang. A bunch of sparks come out of his breaker box, and then he starts to investigate. His wife said that she smelled some smoke, and then they went outside, and then they saw smoke coming out from under the eaves of their house. So that's when he called 911. We responded to that location. We were able to get into the house and get up into the attic area. There was a couple of voids up in there where the fire was hiding a little bit, so it was a little difficult to get to. They quickly got in there. We set up the aerial just to inspect the roof area. It was confirmed that there was a small fire up in the attic area. There was a lot of scorching from the electrical strike from the lightning strike. Mm-hmm. So are they able to get up there and put the fire out and then just make sure that, you know, that fire hadn't extended anywhere else into the attic area?
3: That's part of the process when you go to one of these structure fires. You have to remain on scene for a bit of time as well to make sure that there's no recurrence, right?
2: We do. Since the invent of thermal imaging cameras, that's made our life a lot easier. But we always like to stay. I think we were on scene for about an hour and a half, just checking, double-checking and triple-checking to make sure that fire is out. One of the things that we also did last night is we actually took a smoke detector up into the attic area, screwed the smoke detector up there for them, and left it there as an early warning. So, I mean, you just, you know, you want to get there, you want to put the fire out, but one thing you don't want to have happen is a reignition. Right. So we take every step we can to make sure that doesn't happen.
0: Yeah, good to catch up with Chief Moorman yesterday. And again, in talking with them, it's truly remarkable. We talked for many years on the program about how impressed we are with our first responders, no matter what the conditions are, weather in particular, they are there when the call comes in. We've talked about weather, we've talked about cold and rain and freezing rain and all those things, but tornado warnings as well. Remarkable. Chief Moorman said his team is top-notch and they're there whenever the call comes in.
2: It does make it very difficult. Obviously, safety is number one for everybody. So the fact that our guys have to go out in the middle of a tornado warning, I mean, credit to them. I mean, we got some incredible people here at Bowling Green Fire. I've told you this many, many times. I'm so proud of the people that we have here at BG Fire. But the emergencies don't stop. I mean, if we get an emergency, regardless of whether there's a tornado warning or not, we have to respond to that emergency. Obviously, we're going to take every safety measure that we can to ensure the safety of our personnel, but we need to go out there and help the people that need that help.
0: Chief Moorman of the Bowling Green Fire Division also caught up with Deputy Chief for the Bowling Green Police Division yesterday. Major Adam Scaff spent some time in his office for you yesterday, and he told us they had kind of a busy weekend themselves this past weekend. Details now being shared about, well, a couple of different instances in particular. There was kind of a gun theme, unfortunately, this past weekend in the city.
4: Yeah, things were starting to pick up a little bit, and I know we had a couple specific incidents involved firearms. One as it related to a domestic incident where, you know, one party allegedly pointed a firearm at the victim. In that case, the suspect was arrested for domestic violence and aggravated menacing as part of that incident, and the other two involving just traffic stops that started as something else, I think both involved alcohol, and in both instances, the driver also was charged with improperly handling a firearm in a motor vehicle. The laws continue to change on some of that stuff, but never a good idea if you're drinking, especially if you're underage, to be in possession of a firearm. Creates a whole lot of safety concerns, not only for the people, but also for officers and everybody else. So, you know, obviously, some people can legally own and carry firearms. However, just make sure you know the law and when you can and can't do those things.
0: Major Adam Scaff from the Bowling Green Police Division, he said that the first two incidents that dealt with firearms, there were charges filed. Some of the details still not released.
4: The driver was arrested for improper handling of a motor or a firearm and motor vehicle, and a passenger was arrested for underage possession of alcohol. The other traffic stop just involved a standard traffic violation, and as part of that investigation of that traffic violation, it was determined that someone was, again, improperly handling a firearm in a motor vehicle. In this case, it was just for being stopped without having headlights on, and it was discovered that they were improperly transporting or handling the firearm. And, you know, people often ask us, well, why do you stop vehicles for things like, you know, no headlights or no taillights? In addition to it being a serious safety concern, right, also some other indicators might be that they're under the influence, right? In one instance, there was alcohol in the car.
0: Again, we're going to follow up on that. When I was talking with Major Scaff in his office yesterday, we talked about the challenges this past weekend. Fortunately, both of those firearm calls, the weapons themselves not used in the commission of a crime. But there was a third incident that developed here in our city early Wednesday morning that also involved a traffic stop that eventually developed into a chase up into the Perrysburg community.
4: Just this morning at about 4:30 in the morning, an officer tried to initiate a traffic stop for someone without their headlights on. It ended up leading to a vehicle pursuit with someone who did not have a license. And obviously there were other things going on as well. So while sometimes people look at it like minor violations, a lot of times those minor violations lead to other discoveries, whether it be drinking and driving, underage possession, people without licenses, warrants, stolen cars, things like that. And so sometimes those minor violations, particularly in some of the evening hours, lead us to investigate and discover other criminal activity. The person was apprehended after a short pursuit that led into Perrysburg, and ended up with a vehicle crash. The driver sustained minor injuries, and in this instance was transported to the juvenile detention center.
3: Okay, and charged with
4: fleeing and eluding, driving without headlights.
0: Talking with Major Scaff yesterday, again, that detail still not been released on who that was that had that chase that involved as well. I did have a bit more of a conversation with the deputy chief of the BGPD about firearms protocol, because it does seem like there's a proliferation right now of folks that are actually carrying weapons in their vehicles, and how that has impacted the way that they interact with those folks at traffic stops in particular.
4: Calls involving firearms and the proliferation of firearms, I wouldn't say they've exploded, but we've seen more and more here recently. Some of that just has been some change in gun laws, and so more and more people, for whatever reason, that we're coming in contact with are in possession of firearms.
3: Has that changed the way, has there been additional training on your part in the way that your officers approach vehicles now because of those frequency of firearms in the vehicle?
4: We've always been trained to assume everyone is carrying a weapon, right? And sometimes that gets us in trouble, because we need to still treat people in a professional manner, but at the same time, we need to make sure our officers are safe. And a lot of times what people may not understand is some of our actions or behaviors or our directions that are provided are because we're concerned about some of those things. And so it's not necessarily meant to be rude or unprofessional, but at times if officers are unaware of whether someone's carrying a firearm or another weapon, they need to take every precaution. Now, they need to do that in a respectful and professional way, but ultimately, one of their number one jobs is to maintain safety for themselves and others.
3: Appreciate you very much.
0: There you go. Good to catch up with Chief Scaff about that. Yes, and the continuing and increasing challenges, certainly because of proliferation of firearms right now. And we're only a week or so away from students arriving back here on the campus of Bowling Green State University. So I assume not the firearms issue, but I assume the call for service may go up just a bit there as well once that group gets back into town. By the way, speaking of that, we were talking all day yesterday in the show about wrapping up a very successful 153rd Wood County Fair, and didn't even mention the fact that there was a commencement ceremony that took place. Actually, two of them. There was one Friday night where the doctoral candidates were hooded, and then the main ceremony that took place, they moved both of them indoors over to the Stroh Center because of the threatening weather. But the second one that took place bright and early Saturday morning. I want to share some thoughts from Dr. Rodney Rogers, the 12th president of Bowling Green State University, who lauded that graduating class that just got their graduation paperwork this past weekend for their support for different nonprofits here in our area during their tenure here at BGSU and in our communities.
5: So, you know, we're celebrating the accomplishments of a great group of graduates this weekend. And as a public university for the public good, you have created public good by recognizing the importance of paying it forward. Those students that have been involved in student life and our signature co-curricular activities averaged 94,701 community service hours each year. And in this past year alone, our students raised more than $500,000 in support of nonprofit organizations. That's pretty impressive of this class. You know, and the value of the Bowling Green degree that you are about to receive has never been higher. We continue to be ranked as a Tier 1 university by U.S. News and World Report. And according to the Wall Street Journal, for the sixth year in a row, our students overwhelmingly said that they would choose their university, our university. You would choose this university again, ranking us the number one university in Ohio, public or private, big or small, and among the top five in the nation. Thank you for that vote of confidence.
0: Again, some thoughts there from Dr. Rogers there at the commencement ceremony. And he encouraged those young people as well, the new graduates from BGSU, to change their communities, wherever they end up, to start their careers, just as they've changed our community in their tenure here.
5: But with this degree, from a public university like Bowling Green, I think comes a responsibility to contribute to the public good. So I ask that you be active in your communities. Get involved. You've been highly involved in this community. Take that to wherever this journey takes you. Get involved. Volunteer. And if you're able, give even to Bowling Green. Okay, too soon, sorry. The point is, there's many ways to make a difference. Your time and your talent. So be generous about how you create that good in your communities. And remember, you are a graduate of a public university for the public good.
0: Again, Dr. Rogers, we've got more thoughts from him coming up in our next hour and our 8 o'clock newscast this morning. But right now it is 7:20. A thank you once again to our partners at Bigby Coffee for helping with our look at news headlines, news and weather every Monday through Friday at 7 o'clock. And I want to say thank you as well to Randy Morey and the team at State Bank, where they're here to help you succeed with money at every stage of your life. Whether you want to save it, invest it, grow it, borrow it, or access it, you can always depend on our friends at State Bank at 1232 North Main Street right here in the city. Give them a call. You can talk to somebody local. How about that? 419-353-0006-0006. Like to talk with someone local right now, and it's Aaron Konecki from the Wood County Emergency Management Agency. Ms. Aaron, good morning.
6: Good morning.
0: Good to see you again.
6: Thank you.
0: Nice to see you and your counterpart out there at the Wood County Fairgrounds yesterday after a exciting weekend, weather-wise, this past weekend, right?
6: Yes. It was a good weekend, though.
0: It was good.
6: Yes.
0: I want to talk about that. You brought in a guest this morning. I don't recognize this guy.
7: It's been a while.
6: Let me introduce you.
0: I'm just going to go ahead with the conversation, see how long he would sit there.
7: It's all good. Yeah.
6: He'd probably just get up and walk out.
0: Would he?
6: Maybe.
0: Jeff, good to see you back in our community again. How was the trip, my friend?
7: Wonderful. Yeah? Wonderful. It's good to be back. And all the excitement while I was gone.
0: Yeah, and it continues now.
7: It's continuing today. Yeah, it's not too often that you get a number of storm warnings like that during the night. So
0: one after another on Sunday. And fortunately, it was right at the end of the fair, although there was a lot of folks. Aaron and I talked about this, and I'm sure you saw the social messaging as well, but a lot of folks were still out there, right, trying to clean up and get things done and trying to contact folks. I was talking to Laura Westgate about it over in the office. She was out there. They were working as the Demolition Derby, which is always an overflow crowd. I mean, they had a lot of folks out there. They had to evacuate those folks. There were some challenges on Sunday.
6: Yeah, it worked out all right. Before those storms rolled in, the EMS individual had sent a picture of the grandstand. So I was able to share that in advance with National Weather, kind of as a thank you for providing us support, but
0: sure,
6: also so they would have some perspective into the fact that there were quite a few individuals in the stands.
0: Absolutely.
6: So, yeah, they were very good with communicating in advance anything that they thought was going to happen,
0: yeah,
6: any details, and we were able to share that in real time with the folks making those decisions. So,
0: yeah, I was at the when I finished up with all the things I had to do, covering a couple different auctions and stuff, and I'd had my fill at a fair at that point after several hours. But I thought, I'm going to walk down there and see how many folks turned up for the Demolition Derby and watched just a part of one of the heats, and the crowd was huge, as it always is for that event. And I did notice that at one point, the Demolition Derby, they, you know, the cars are incapacitated, they have to get them out of the way, so the other guys and gals can continue to smash into each other. And the announcer kept saying, need to hurry up, guys, and get this done, because we have weather coming in. So I guess they knew that was going to be happening.
6: They did, and they were keeping a really close eye on that. What I had heard is that they were nearing the last group that was going through, but they did have to cut it a little short. So,
0: big, very successful fair for sure. Busy fair, I mean, for you and your perspective at EMA, you guys obviously have presence out there. You have regular meetings out there when you have, 60,000-80,000 people coming through the turnstiles in a week-long period, right?
6: Yeah, so every morning we had our normal safety meeting, and those were very well attended by all of the parties that we expected to be there. So
0: true,
6: we had law enforcement, fire, EMS, Any of the visiting fire departments that were going to be providing extra support that day, fair board members, communication. So everybody was there, and then we would be able to give our take on the weather and make sure everybody was on the same page. So we would start every morning like that, and I think that went really well, as it usually does. So.
0: We got tractor pulls coming up next, of course, and everybody moves out and we all move back in again, and the preparation is already ongoing. I saw Jeff and Dave Schultz out there many times throughout this past week. And what's the whole preparation process for the next group of 60,000 folks that are going to be coming out there, Jeff? What are you guys up to for the next week and a half?
7: Very similar. So we'll take our, some of our equipment that we left for the fair that we had out there, and we're going to move it over to the FOP. So they have access to some of those things, radio communications, stuff like that. We work with National Weather Service, you know, to make sure that we know about the weather coming in. And I think that really is a great benefit. And, you know, for those that are listening, if you've got an event, I think the magic number is 5,000 people. National Weather Service will monitor, do active monitoring for your event. So if anything's coming, and especially, you know, you have a little conversation when that, you know, maybe we have people in grandstands or we have people here that we might have to evacuate. It kind of gives them the ability, as Aaron said, a little bit of a heads up to really kind of get a better understanding. And it really works well. Yeah. I mean, it's one of those things that's interesting. We use a thing called, used to be called Weather Chat. Now it's on a platform called Slack. But even being out of town,

0: things like that before you start evacuating. And then, you know, when you've got a huge stadium like that, that's, you know, got how many thousands of people in it, you're not going to do that, you know, in a minute or two. So, and we had some great training on that earlier this year, a program that we have access to that if you know where the storm is and how fast it's going, it can give you an estimate of when it's going to be there and how long it takes to evacuate and all sorts of interesting stuff like that. So there's a lot of interesting things out there that, you know, that we can do to help support and provide that to people.
1: So there's always pushback, obviously, when those decisions are made, because typically when the call is made, the weather is not that bad, right? And I envision Doyd Perry Stadium, and why are we calling the game? Why do I have to evacuate? And it's preemptive. It has to be.
0: It really is, and it's I understand the challenges that folks have, but the reason that you're evacuating stadiums and doing things like that is because there's been so many bad outcomes, you know. And if you're thinking about the storm that we had go through this morning, all the lightning that we had, sitting on metal bleachers, standing under metal bleachers is really not the location that you want to be.
1: Yeah.
0: So we need to, you know, have the time to get folks out of there. We want to do it in an orderly way. And make sure that they have time to get to a safe location. And when you stop and think about a lot of these outdoor events, there's not a lot of shelters to put people in for that necessary location. So part of it is if we can get people back to your cars, you know, campers, things like that for the thunderstorms, we need to do that. And that all takes time.
1: Yeah.
0: You know, and you look at, you know, the football stadium here, you know, how many different locations they would have to move folks to get them into a safe place. It takes a few minutes.
1: Remarkable amount of lightning as well. I mean, even you hear the weather guys talking about that, and you and I, all three of us, have talked about this over the last year or so. It does seem not just the frequency of storms that we're getting, but the intensity of those storms. It used to be pretty dramatic. I mean, the thunder and lightning I'm hearing is just consistent and constant, it seems like, these days.
0: Yeah, I don't know that I in all my years remember some of the storms like we're getting consistently now.
1: Yeah.
0: You know, and you made a mention, you know, you're driving this morning, you know, the flooded roadways. We didn't see that years ago, you know, and that's one of the things that, you know, when we were doing a mitigation plan and we were talking to local folks, farmers, people that are really, you know, weather is a big part of what they do. You know, one of the things that they're saying is we're not necessarily getting more water, but we're getting it faster.
1: Yeah.
0: And it just doesn't have time to run off. And, and like you say, with the lightning, you know, when you look at, and we get through DTN and some of the other things, how many lightning strikes. And when I was looking at those over the weekend, it was like, this is unbelievable.
1: Yeah.
0: This, you know, you don't normally almost see an entire line throughout the entire state, you know, moving across. And it's like, whoa.
1: There's little graphics of lightning strikes and just a big blur. I mean, you know, 500, 600 lightning strikes. It's like crazy. How do you track that?
0: Well, I've got a weather station at my house, and I'm not sure which day it was, but I looked, and my weather station in Perrysburg picked up 1,900 lightning strikes.
1: Wow.
0: And I'm like, okay, I've got to be on the long time data or something like that. No, it was like for that day. It's like, wow.
1: And all it takes is one, as a couple of people found out this past weekend here in our city as well.
0: Mm-hmm.
1: And I thought it was interesting. I'm sure you probably heard the soundbite there. Chief Mormon, I was talking to him, and he said after they went up into the attic and found out that, yes, indeed, there was a lightning strike, make sure that there wasn't any problems or any issues, that everything extinguished and stuck around for a while. He mentioned the fact they have heat sensing cameras,
0: the thermal
1: now.
0: Imagers.
1: Yes, so they don't have to worry, but they still stay just to be on the safe side. And he said, kudos to Bill and the team here, but they, even while they were up there in these crawl spaces and stuff, put a smoke detector up in there for them too. So you kind of need them up there too.
0: Well, and that's one of the things people don't think about, your attic.
1: Yeah,
0: you know, it's below the smoke detectors.
1: Right.
0: Smoke rises.
1: That's right.
0: So it takes a lot, you know, and this is, you know, goes to a lot of different things that we talk about, notifications and all that sort of stuff, is the technology. It's not just having the technology, but it's knowing the strengths, the weaknesses, and all that sort of stuff of these. And, you know, we've had issues where it's like you've got something above, like I say, the smoke detector, and people are kind of unaware. It's like, oh, I smell the smoke, or I smell this, or, you know, we heard this or that. But smoke detector didn't go off, so we really weren't worried about it. But it's like, yeah, so it's good that they were proactive and went up there and did that. And the thermal imagers, I'll tell you, that was a game changer for the fire service. We used to have to cut holes in your wall.
1: Oh, yeah.
0: And look and see, did it extend down in here? Now we take the thermal imager and look and go, okay, the temperature's okay. Let's come back and...

0: like I say, 10 minutes, we'll take another look at it, make sure it didn't get any hotter. And it just saves so much damage for people.
1: I was going to say, just destructive results of looking for the darn fire can be almost as bad as the fire itself.
0: Oh, it really is. Yeah. And, you know, when spraying water and things like that, you don't want the water damage. And it's just, you know, if you ever, you know, are somewhere where, you know, BG Fire's at, ask to see their thermal imager and you'll be very impressed. it's amazing. Yeah. The things that you can see on that and how sensitive they are. And
1: I think he said they even sent a drone up to check out the roof line and everything as well in the midst of a tornado warning. You know, we got to get out there and do all this kind of stuff. It just amazes me what they're able to do.
0: You don't really think about it, but it's one of those things that for the most part, the safety forces, they don't have that opportunity to kind of just stay back.
1: Go where the need is. Yep. Aaron and I talked a little bit at the fairgrounds yesterday about the whole notification process this past 24, 36, 48 hours as well. I shared an anecdote that we just, you know, we're so blessed in Bowling Green. When the power goes out, it's very rare that it goes out for more than just a flicker. Sunday night, I had one of those flickers that happened two or three times and did not go out for any period of time, but it did knock my internet down, all that kind of stuff, knocked your cable off, all that. So you feel almost isolated at that point. You know, you got your smartphone, you can't get online, you can't check out what's happening, you're not getting those alerts. So, Aaron, you and I talked about the fact you really have to have layered messaging, I think, don't you, if you're not going to be cut off? Huh?
2: Yes, yes. You never know which one of those things, if not, you know, the majority of them will fail at what and how quick they'll come back.
1: When you
2: too.
1: Need it most,
2: so
1: yeah.
2: It's always a good idea to have as many layers of redundancy as you can. Mm-hmm. I mean, this event, you might get notified first via text. The next one, you might get notified quicker and by another means, so...
1: You had some folks responding as well to social media, and I had one or two people mention the whole outdoor siren conversation as well. We don't really have time to go down that road, but they play a minimal role in situations like we had on Sunday, right?
2: Right. I mean, in storms like that, really nobody should have been outside by then to even have been able to hear them.
1: Correct.
2: Or to depend on hearing them.
1: Yes.
2: But, the sirens, they're not tripped automatically like a lot of these alerts are. When National Weather sends out the warning, it goes across all their medium, so that includes going to sheriff's office or like a warning point that's going to set off the siren. So
1: yes, ma'am.
2: There is always going to be a lag in that because of, you know, the human factor. Mm-hmm. You have to check this, verify this before you push the button. The way that we do it, you know, the county is divided up. The dispatchers need to look at what the warning polygon is and decide which zone of sirens they're going to set off.
1: Sure.
2: One, two, three of them. So there's a little bit of that. They're excellent at their jobs, but there's no way that they can be at the very second that they are doing it. So.
1: You've talked to Boris before as well, Jeff, on the show about those outdoor warning sirens, and it is an antiquated way of reaching folks in our technologically savvy world. Is there a percentage of those that are not functioning now? I mean, where are we at on that?
0: Well,
1: we work away from
0: unfortunately, you never really know. And I think that's been one of the big challenges that you see with the outdoor warning sirens. You know, I go back to my Perrysburg days. I mean, they had five, six sirens, and it seems like there's always one that doesn't go off. And then you call the repair people out, and it's fine. And next Saturday, you do the test, and it works fine. And I just think that's one of the things that we really need to start focusing on is, you know, if I came to you and said, hey, we want to spend $35,000 a site for 10 of these sites, it's going to tell you something's going on, but it's not going to tell you what it is. And it's going to tell you that you need to seek out what the problem is by something that you already have, you'd probably say, well, why don't I just use that and do that? And, you know, instead of putting this middle thing in there. And it's one of those things that, you know, we've impressively done a very good job of getting people accustomed to using them. And now the technology is such that we need to start looking at other things. And that's where a lot of the challenges are. And right. I think that's, you know, and I saw some of the things about, well, why didn't I get an Everbridge notification if I could hear the sirens? Well, that's the inherent problem with the cross of the technologies. You didn't get the Everbridge notification because you're not in the warning area.
1: Right.
0: But because of the location of the siren, you hear that.
1: I see.
0: And one of the things National Weather is really trying to do, you know, we had a conversation a little bit ago about tornado warnings off air about, you know, in storm warning, we used to have more of them and things like that. Well, we don't have as many as we used to have because National Weather is shrinking the polygon down. They don't want to do over alert, and they don't want to do things like that. And the sirens just add to that confusion. So it's one of those things that we have the technology, we have Everbridge. If you get it, you know that it pertains to you. It follows you where you go. Like I say, when I've been out of town, you get the alerts. It's the weirdest thing here in Channel 11 and Channel 13 weather people when you're in Florida telling you that you've got an event going on there. But it really, when you think about it, it's a standard way of getting the information, and you're getting the information you want. And there's the outdoor warning sirens. The fact there is no national standard. There are 11 or 12 counties in the state of Ohio that don't even use them. Of all the counties that use them, everybody uses them a little different. Set them off every time the storm warning, or I know there's one that sets them off for the watch. They don't set it off for the tornado warning because they figure it's too late at that point.
1: Holy moly.
0: And, how do you, when you start thinking about how do you respond to these things, when you need to, you leave the area and you go places that have tsunamis, or they use them for wildfires or for other things.
1: Yes, sir.
0: It really presents a challenge to, are you going to respond the right way? Are you going to, you've got a wildfire or something coming at you and you hear the sirens, so you go down in the basement. That's what we've been trained to do. And I think that's the thing where we've got the technology that's out there. Multiple ways to get the alerts, as Aaron said. We are on the first tier of National Weather Service. And sometimes we get National Weather Service first. Sometimes we get one of our apps. Sometimes, other things, Everbridge. So, you just never know where everything's going to be in the queue of the technology. And one of the things that everybody says is, hey, the sooner notification, the better. Because if you're on that lead edge where it's forming now and you have to take immediate action, you don't have time.
1: Right.
0: It really does make a difference. And, having a couple of these redundancies really pays off in the end.
1: And I think when I'm traveling, Jeff, I think I'd kind of like to know, even if I'm not, in my home, I'd kind of like to know if there's something going by on back at home, because that's where the rest of my family and my friends are and where my treasure is at, right? If I've got challenges with my home, I'd kind of like to know about it, I think, even if I am in Florida or wherever.
0: You have the makings for an emergency manager. I am so impressed. It's funny you mention that, but with like say Everbridge, that is one of the things that if you have a family member somewhere else that has a mass notification system, you can register and get those notifications for them. I get them for my daughter in Seattle. I'm signed up on there.
1: Sure.
0: I've got kids in Lucas County. I've got strategic locations for
1: and
0: there.
1: And I can do that through you here or through Everbridge here in Wood County. I can sign up at different locations around the country for notifications from different locations around the country.
0: You go through their portal.
1: Oh, you do. So I go to their portal.
0: So Lucas County has a portal that you can go on and sign up for Lucas County Everbridge Alerts.
1: Okay.
0: And that way you can get them to that, because it'd be the same thing. You put in a specific address.
1: Sure.
0: Because I've got kids in Maumee, so.
1: Are most communities now up, do they all, is there a predominance of Everbridge? If I have a family member in Michigan and I have a family member
0: what would you say? There's five of them? I'd say there's probably five or six big companies that are out there that do this.
1: Okay.
0: But it's probably more common than not that a community has some sort of a mass notification system.
1: Yeah.
0: And, that would be a good conversation, because I had that with the kids in Seattle, and they're like, oh, what's that a few years ago? And it's kind of like, well, right here it is. And you go and you sign up to do it. So
1: interesting.
0: You can go through and sign it. We go to Hocking Hills quite a bit, typically the same areas with the cabins.
1: Yes.
0: And I get alerts down there.
1: Yes.
0: And the thing is, and I realize I'm kind of geeky with the alerts and over that most people, but we really don't get many of them.
1: Yeah.
0: And I think that's the thing where, and if you do get an alert, it's because it pertains to that location.
1: Something
0: has definitely happened then.
1: All right, guys, our time's gotten away from us. 7:43. I know you got an appearance for the Wood County Commissioners today, quarterly report, right?
0: Yep. So looking forward to that. So
1: anything else we need to touch on real quick?
0: 811 day.
1: Oh. Today?
0: Yeah.
1: Oh,
0: 8/11.
2: Oh, yeah. How could you forget? It's a national holiday.
1: It's like 419 day and all those kind of things, right? It's a national holiday. I'm not supposed to be here. Is that what you said, Eric?
0: Well, no, you're supposed to be here, and I can't authorize holiday pay, but if I could.
1: Okay, well, thank you for the thought. What's
0: 811? 811 is call before you dig. You know, we talk about that quite a bit, but, you know, if you're doing any sort of yard work or anything like that, it is a free service. You call 811, say, hey, I'm looking to do work over here, even something as simple as a new mailbox.
1: Yes, sir.
0: You know, call, they'll come out, they'll mark it. Most people have probably seen the flags or the paint markings in somebody's yard.
1: Yeah, sure.
0: And that's basically what that is. Again, it's a free service. The thing that I would always remind everybody of is if it's underground, you don't really know 100% where it's at. Over time, you know, the pipeline, the fiber optic line could have shifted a little bit.
1: Yeah.
0: Just because your mailbox is in there now, you take it out, doesn't mean that fiber optic line doesn't lean it against and it's going to push back over.
1: Oh.
0: If you mark it,
1: okay,
0: and they mark it and something bad happens, it's no cost to you. If you decide to dig and don't have it marked and you hit a fiber optic line or a gas line, you're paying for it.
1: Pretty hard.
0: It is going to. I know in Perrysburg one time we had somebody hit one of the major pipelines and it was about $100,000 in gas, just in gas that they lost, that they were responsible for. So it's a big deal. So it's a free, like I say, a free service, and please use it.
1: All right. We'll do it, guys. Thanks very much for all you do. We'll catch up with you next week at the very latest, and we'll kind of turn more attention to preparations for the national tractor pulls. And I'm sure we'll have nothing but blue skies and sunshine between now and then, so we won't have anything else.
0: Yeah.
1: Let's go with that.
0: He'll be surprised when he gets the weather thing today, won't he?
1: That's right. Thanks, guys.
0: Thank you.
2: Thank you.
1: It is 7:45, a quarter till 8 o'clock, and 60 seconds away from our next guest. We'll be talking with the folks from Legacy Farmers Cooperative. I think we're talking about interns this morning, and one, a BGHS grad as well. I mentioned the fact there's a Bowling Green City Schools Board of Education meeting. We'll be covering that for you tonight. Let's get a word from Superintendent of BG Schools, Dr. Ted Hazelman, this morning.
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1: 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As you know, we were out there every day doing the broadcast from the Wood County Fairgrounds. Got to talk with a bunch of outstanding youngsters. And I saw Stacy and her family over there at the Champion Sale on a Sunday as well. And I said, Stacy, knowing the answer, but, you know, I said, why is Legacy Farmers so interested in being involved in our Wood County Fair? Her response right here.
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1: There you go. Good to see them out there, and great to be able to catch up with those folks every Tuesday here on the morning show. Not one, but two special guests joining us this morning. Live, it's Addison Nouse and Holly Brobston. We're talking interns and updates this morning. Ladies, good morning.
5: Good morning. Thanks for having us.
1: Great to have great to have you in the program, Addie. Tell us what's going on this morning. Talk about the intern program out there, can you?
5: Yeah. This summer I've been interning at Legacy Farmers.
1: Mm-hmm.
5: I started in May, and then this is my final week before heading back to school. But I've been an agronomy intern, so I've been able to kind of deep dive into all things agronomy, crop scouting, tissue sampling, general field scouting, all that stuff. So I've done a lot this summer, and it's been a great experience.
1: Well, now, your ultimate goal was, or continues to be, to get a career in agriculture then? Is that what I'm hearing?
5: Yes, I'm hoping to go into agricultural sales, specifically agronomy sales.
1: Okay, so. Well, was there some history of that in your family, or where did the vision come from? You thought this might be something that would interest you.
5: Yeah, so I actually don't have a traditional background in agriculture. I kind of fell in love with all things ag, and specifically ag sales, when I did FFA in high school.
1: Sure.
5: And that's how this passion all kind of started. After going to Wilmington College for a year this year, I was able to take some sales classes and some agronomy classes, and I kind of just found that that's what I was passionate about. And yeah, so I've been able to tap into the experiential learning part of that this summer.
1: And where'd you go to high school?
5: I went to Bowling Green High School.
1: Never heard of it. So you were with Stephanie Conway, right?
5: Yep.
1: Yeah, well, she inspires a lot of people, that's for sure. And we found that a lot, Addie, when we got at the fair this past week. A lot of young people, not just in FFA, but in 4-H as well, that have no agriculture background whatsoever. But their friends are involved with it. They check it out and they say, hey, this is really something I think I'd enjoy a career in.
5: Yeah, for sure. It's really awesome. I feel like FFA gets so many kids involved that never would think that, you know, they'd be going into an ag career. I thought I was going to go into the medical field for the first few years of high school. So FFA really is what inspired me, and Stephanie Conway does a great job of doing that.
1: Absolutely does, for sure. We had the whole family on there, got to talk with Grandpa and all of them, so many generations involved there. Holly, jump in here. Talk more about the intern program there at Legacy.
6: Yeah, so every summer we take about 4 interns from various schools in the state of Ohio. Our internship program is pretty diverse in the fact that we have GrowMark support. So our interns get to go out to headquarters in Bloomington, Illinois over the summer to tour their facilities. They get a mentor. They get some... just a little bit extra with GrowMark involved in it.
1: Sure.
6: So they get thrown right into it in the spring in agronomy. They get to spend some time in grain. They tour all of our divisions. So it's a really well-rounded program.
1: And it really is such a diverse, when you talk about careers in agriculture, as Addison mentioned there, talking about agronomy, grain, petroleum, I mean, the list goes on and on, different things. And it's even growing as technology advances into agriculture too, isn't it?
6: Yes, yeah, and our interns get a little bit of that exposure, too, within our precision department. So they get to go out and look at tissue sampling, soil sampling, and then they get to see kind of the back end and the technology that goes into that and how they kind of track that, submit orders, that stuff.
1: How do you find those interns? Did he reach out to you? I mean, what's that whole process if we have young people that say, oh, what a great opportunity?
6: Yeah, it's a little bit of both. So we try and go to career fairs at Ohio State, some of the tech schools around the area, so UNOH and Lima. But we do have quite a few that have either worked at our Country Corner store on like spring breaks or summer breaks, and then have heard about the program just by being exposed by Country Corner. We have some that are related to customers that kind of come to us. So it's a good mix of how we reach interns.
1: Yeah, and you guys benefit as well as a company. Obviously, the strong partnership at GrowMark is huge for our friends at Legacy, but I think Legacy kind of benefits from having the strong internship program as well, don't they?
6: Yes, absolutely. We have traditionally hired in the past at least one intern a year.
1: Yeah.
6: We've hired them on for full-time employment. So it's a really good way to get in at Legacy as well.
1: What do you say to young people like Addison that come to you and say, I think maybe this is something that I'm interested in, although I have no background in it, or maybe I do. What's some of the guidance you give to these young people when they think about a career in agriculture?
6: Yeah, I think that's a more common mindset than we realize, because I also was a little bit like Addison and did not come from a farming family myself.
1: Mm-hmm.
6: So I think as long as someone is interested, they're willing to kind of do the work, we can teach the technical skills of agriculture.
5: We can't necessarily teach some of the soft skills. So wanting to work in this field, coming to work on time, those kinds of soft skills. So as long as you come in with a good attitude and you're wanting to learn, we can teach you anything you need to know about agriculture.
1: Addison, I'm curious what your counterpart said as well when you said, hey, you know, I'm not going to get into the medical profession. I think I'm going to get into agriculture. What kind of response did you get from folks?
5: I feel like people at first were maybe a little bit shocked, but like not in a bad way, in a good way.
1: Sure.
5: I feel like my passion for ag really, really showed through everything that I did in high school. And, you know, I was in a ton of different organizations, athletics, all that.
1: Of course.
5: And I feel like FFA was always kind of the top of my priority list. So people were excited. I know my family especially was very excited that I decided to go into ag. But
1: Holly, I have to ask you this as well. When the economic times we're in right now, we hear about this from Chad. We hear about this from Chris and from Stacy and everybody there and all of our agriculture partners. Some of the most difficult times folks in agriculture have ever had historically right now in 2026 between, you know, the market prices and the tariffs, the increasing costs of everything, et cetera. Do you warn young people when they're thinking about getting into agriculture that these are difficult times right now, historically difficult times for folks in ag?
6: I mean, we definitely try to make people aware of it, but I personally don't think agriculture is going anywhere. So it's going to be a field that's around and constantly evolving, and I think it gives us more opportunities to kind of try and figure out how to do things a little bit more efficiently and utilize some of that technology to our advantage.
1: And I think folks have been in agriculture for generations as well. I've found over the years they're very accepting of young people, and they're excited about young people coming into the industry, aren't they?
6: Yes, absolutely. All of our interns this summer have had a chance to kind of talk with some of our growers, and our growers are fantastic about talking to the interns and giving them encouragement.
1: Where are you going to be at next? I mean, you guys, I know you're out at the fair here at Wood County. Where's Legacy going to be out and about where folks can connect with you or your team?
6: Yeah, we are going to be at Hancock County Fair. We have a pop-up shop there with our Country Corner store, and then we're doing a couple radio spots with some local Hancock County stations as well. We have a research farm day coming up next week at our West Finley Grain location, so there's quite a few events coming up where you can catch us.
1: All right, we'll follow them on social media, share them here as well. Thanks for being a big part of what happened this past week at the 153rd Wood County Fair. Stay in touch, Holly. If you need us, we're here for you. And Addie, you stay in touch as well. We love when we see those Bill and Green Bobcats going out and making an impact on the world, okay?
5: Yes, thank you so much for having us.
1: All right. Thank you, Holly.
6: Thank you.
1: All right. Have a good day, ladies. 7:56. Go ahead and do our Ohio Agriculture Network report from the Ohio AgNet.
7: 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I'm Ty Higgins. 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Day one of the Ohio Crop Tour is in the books. Let's see how things looked with Dusty Sonnenberg.
8: With me today is Taylor Dill. Taylor is Director of Research for the Ohio Soybean Council. Taylor, we had a chance to get out and see corn and soybean fields in about 9 different counties. And interesting in terms of variability with planting date, what that looked like. More so probably changes in corn versus what we saw in soybeans. And even moisture levels of fields. Now, granted, it was raining in some places, but some areas that definitely had drier soils than others.
9: Yeah, absolutely. I think you're completely correct in naming the variability that we've had this year. And the variability in planting date that we saw in the spring is really showing up here while we're trying to estimate our yield. Corn is probably more variable throughout northern Ohio, where we had planting dates from mid-April all the way till the beginning of June. quite a range of maturity.
8: Day two continues today, and we will be providing updates at OhioAgNet.com and on Facebook.
7: 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Ohio crops continue to show strong progress, with corn and soybeans running at or ahead of their five-year averages in several key development stages. Corn silking has reached 95%. That's ahead of last week's 90% and ahead of the 93% five-year average. Soybeans blooming reached 95%, ahead of 87% last week and the five-year average of 91%. 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Let's see how things are shaping up at the local level with our Between the Rows farmers. Here's Brianna Smith.
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11: Right now we are seeding alfalfa. We've got about 25 acres that we're going to seed. That's kind of a current project that we're working on. Still hoping for a little bit of moisture to this crop. I still think needs a couple inches at the very least to fill out some ears and to get the soybeans where we'd like to see them.
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12: Some ripping thunderstorms fired off in western parts of Ohio and back into Indiana overnight. And all of this moisture is going to continue to try and work through today. There will be holes, but again, seeing another round of significant rain and thunderstorm action this evening and into the overnight, focusing this time more on central and southern parts of Ohio, but I'm not going to rule it out anywhere. Strong to severe weather is going to be a part of this. Gusty winds, the number one problem. On again, off again, rains the rest of the week. We see hit and miss showers for the Wednesday night, Thursday time frame, and then a monster area of low pressure coming through the Great Lakes over the weekend. So all told, I think we still have another 1 to 2, 2.5 inches of rain easily in our pockets, and locally more with some of these strong storms. Next week, still some rain around, but we're going to space out our events and lower the intensity just a notch or two. I'm meteorologist Ryan Martin.
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7: 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I am Ty Higgins, and this morning's market analysis is brought to you by Louis Dreyfus Company in Upper Sandusky. 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Here's Ryan Martin.
12: In addition to weekly export inspections, we had some fresh sales announcements yesterday. 105,000 metric tons of U.S. corn sold to unknown destination. For the new crop side of things, we also heard that China was back in looking at some kind of trade once again. Estimates are flying as to how far the Russia-Ukraine war is going to go to impact each other's grain exports ahead of the end of the month. We may see that as soon as Wednesday's WASDE report as well. I'm Ryan Martin.
7: 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In the overnight trade, corn is higher by 3/4 to a penny, beans unchanged to up 1 3/4, and wheat up by 1¼ cents. 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
1: 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Holly was talking about their Legacy Country Corner store. They're going to be have a pop-up store down at Hancock County Fair coming up next week. 3 minutes after 8 o'clock as we broadcast live from the campus at Bowling Green State University in Bowling Green, Ohio. The Michael and Sarah Colleen Center, it's the home of the School of Media and Communication, the morning show at 88.1 FM here in the county and streaming bgfalconmedia.com and bgchamber.net. 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Boy, we had them this morning, though, didn't we? Some severe weather rolled through. We had a severe thunderstorm warning in effect until 6 o'clock this morning, which meant I was a couple minutes late getting on the air today, quite frankly, because the drive-in this morning was a bit more challenging than I had expected with some standing water on Conneaut. We had some heavy rains and a lot of lightning and storms as well. It's calmed down now. Still a chance we could get more showers. No more mention of thunderstorms until potentially later this evening. Today's high will be 81 degrees. Overnight low tonight of 66 or so. Tomorrow, 83 degrees. And Friday, 83 degrees. Both those days are going to start off with some sunshine and a potential of some showers and maybe thunderstorms both those days as well in the evening time. Sorry about the farmers markets. Tonight doesn't look very promising, that's for sure, for the farmers market, the community market, and the parking lot at the Woodland Mall. That's happening 4 to 7. We'll see, because I'm sure they've got some standing water up there as well. Hasn't been canceled yet, as far as we know. Neither, of course, has the Wednesday farmers market in downtown BG. We'll talk about that with Kinsey Maisie tomorrow, but we're hoping that that comes off without a hitch, because that happens 4 to 7, too, and there's a chance of some showers and happening late in the day on Wednesday into Thursday morning, too. The next day without any showers, quite frankly, in the forecast is Friday. Friday right now, they're saying 79 degrees, partly cloudy skies and no mention of rain, but even into the weekend, there's a chance of some scattered showers. 67 here currently at the Weather Center. Coming up, we've got birthdays, anniversaries, and sports, and Brandon Heminger from St. Clair Commons is going to be joining us this morning. He's bringing along a special guest, as am I. Brandon's bringing David Huffaker, and I'm bringing Alicia Nanadovich, the executive director of the Wood County Committee on Aging. We'll connect those community voices for you this morning at about 8:15 or so. Let's jump into a couple news headlines, though, and say thank you to Ohio Logistics for helping with our news headlines here in the 8 o'clock hour. At Ohio Logistics, the mission is to provide customers with the best possible warehousing and transportation services while maintaining competitive and fair prices, accomplishing that through the creative involvement of their greatest resources. According to Chuck Bills, the president of Ohio Logistics, that is their associates. Ohio Logistics, located out of Findlay, and Southern Tier Logistics in Painted Post, New York, as well. Impressive the way that they've grown since their founding back in 1988 down in Findlay. In our headlines for this morning, busy weekend this past weekend for the Bowling Green Fire Division and for BGPD. Just now getting some of the narrative from the challenges that were faced by both of those entities. First up, we'll talk with Bowling Green Fire Division Chief Bill Moorman, who told us they got not one but two calls Sunday evening. Remember the last of those couple different tornado warnings we had on Sunday, the one that closed down the Wood County Fairgrounds early as the demolition derby was ongoing. During that time frame and during heavy rain and wind, the fire department got first of two calls about a structure fire, potential structure fire here in the city. Bowling Green Fire Division Chief Bill Moorman walks us through it.
14: So at approximately 20:30 on last night, actually, during the tornado warning, we got a call from for 902 Pine Valley over at the golf course, possible structure fire. Once we responded, it was called in by the neighbour. Once we responded there, they were actually looking through their Ring camera, thought they saw the house on fire. There had been a lot of lightning strikes. We went over there, we confirmed with that neighbour, and then we checked on the house, and there was no fire there, fortunately. So that was great. As I said, this is all during the actual tornado warning, so we don't get any rest. If there's a tornado warning, we still have to go out and take care of that. So then the second call was at 20:58, just before 9 o'clock last night, 1506 Muirfield. The call come in from the owner of the house. He was sitting down in his basement because of the tornado warning. All of a sudden, he hears this loud bang, a bunch of sparks come out of his breaker box, and then he starts to investigate. His wife said that she smelled some smoke, and then they went outside, and then they saw smoke coming out from under the eaves of their house. So that's when he called 911. We responded to that location. We were able to get into the house and get up into the attic area. There was a couple of voids up in there where the fire was hiding a little bit, so it was a little difficult to get to. They quickly got in there. We set up the aerial just to inspect the roof area. It was confirmed that there was a small fire up in the attic area. There was a lot of scorching from the electrical strike from the lightning strike. Mm-hmm. So are they able to get up there and put the fire out and then just make sure that, you know, that fire hadn't extended anywhere else into the attic area.
15: That's part of the process when you go to one of these structure fires. You have to remain on scene for a bit of time as well to make sure that there's no recurrence, right?
14: We do. Since the invent of thermal imaging cameras, that's made our life a lot easier. But we always like to stay. I think we were on scene for about an hour and a half, just checking, double-checking and triple-checking to make sure that fire is out. One of the things that we also did last night is we actually took a smoke detector up into the attic area, screwed the smoke detector up there for them and left it there as an early warning. So, I mean, you just, you know, you want to get there, you want to put the fire out, but one thing you don't want to have happen is a re-ignition. Yeah. So we take every step we can to make sure that doesn't happen.
1: The Bowling Green Fire Division Chief Bill Mormon there, and I was struck by the fact we've talked for years about all the challenges our first responders have, Bowling Green, the fire divisions, the police departments, the EMS, all those folks during inclement weather. And typically our minds go to snow and sleet and heavy rain and storms and all those kind of things, but never really thought about the fact that they are on call all the time, of course, and even when there's a tornado warning, Chief Warman says, like Sunday night, they are there.
14: It does make it very difficult. Obviously, safety is number one for everybody. So the fact that our guys have to go out in the middle of a tornado warning, I mean, credit to them. I mean, we got some incredible people here at Bowling Green Fire. I've told you this many, many times. I'm so proud of the people that we have here at BG Fire. But the emergencies don't stop. I mean, if we get an emergency, doesn't regardless of whether there's a tornado warning or not, we have to respond to that emergency. Obviously, we're going to take every safety measure that we can to ensure the safety of our personnel, but we need to go out there and help the people that need that help.
1: Bowling Green Fire Department Chief, that's Bill Mormon there. We also spent some time yesterday with the Deputy Chief for the Bowling Green Police Division, Major Adam Scaff, to get a recap of any activities or calls for service they had this past weekend, and he said, unfortunately, it was a busy weekend for BGPD as well, and there was a theme there where guns were involved, not in the commission of crimes, but certainly possession of guns at stops that they were making.
16: Yeah, things were starting to pick up a little bit, and I know we had a couple specific incidents involved firearms. One as it related to a domestic incident where, you know, one party allegedly pointed a firearm at the victim. In that case, the suspect was arrested for domestic violence and aggravated menacing as part of that incident. And the other two involving just traffic stops that started as something else. I think both involved alcohol. And in both instances, the driver also was charged with improperly handling a firearm in a motor vehicle. The laws continue to change on some of that stuff, but never a good idea if you're drinking, especially if you're underage, to be in possession of a firearm. Creates a whole lot of safety concerns, not only for the people, but also for officers and everybody else. So, you know, obviously, some people can legally own and carry firearms. However, just make sure you know the law and when you can and can't do those things.
1: Major Adam Scamp there. Both of those incidents, it was not, again, a firearm that was used to commit a crime. It was just possession, illegal possession of a firearm once those stops were made. And he said charges were filed in both of those cases.
16: The driver was arrested for improper handling of a firearm and motor vehicle, and a passenger was arrested for underage possession of alcohol. The other traffic stop just involved standard traffic violation, and as part of that investigation of that traffic violation, it was determined that someone was, again, improperly handling a firearm in a motor vehicle. In this case, it was just for being stopped without having headlights on, and it was discovered that they were improperly transporting or handling the firearm. Yeah. And, you know, people often ask us, well, why do you stop vehicles for things like, you know, no headlights or no taillights? In addition to it being a serious safety concern, right? Also, some other indicators might be that they're under the influence, right? In one instance, there was alcohol in the car.
1: I did want to follow up on that. When we were about to finish up our conversation with Major Scaff yesterday, he'd mentioned that they did have an incident yesterday morning, early on Monday morning as well, where a traffic stop was initiated by BGPD and an ensuing chase took place that lasted all the way up into the Perrysburg community.
16: Just this morning at about 4:30 in the morning, an officer tried to initiate a traffic stop for someone without their headlights on. It ended up leading to a vehicle pursuit. with someone who did not have a license. And obviously there were other things going on as well. So while sometimes people look at it like minor violations, a lot of times those minor violations lead to other discoveries, whether it be drinking and driving, underage possession, people without licenses, warrants, stolen cars, things like that. And so sometimes those minor violations, particularly in the, some of the evening hours, lead us to investigate and discover other criminal activity. The person was apprehended after a short pursuit that led into Perrysburg, and ended up with a vehicle crash. The driver sustained minor injuries, and in this instance was transported to the juvenile detention center.
17: Okay, and charged with
16: fleeing and eluding, driving without headlights.
1: 13 minutes after 8 o'clock to finish up this story. One more quick comment from Major Adam Scaff, the Deputy Chief of the Bowling Green Police Division. Back, we circle around to those cases they're having involving firearm possession of firearms, illegal transport of firearms. It does seem to be a theme, he said. I asked him if there's been additional training or if that's always been the protocol for Bowling Green Police Division or officers in general, if they have to be aware that there could be firearms in possession of folks.
16: Calls involving firearms and the proliferation of firearms, I wouldn't say they've exploded, but we've seen more and more here recently. Some of that just has been some change in gun laws. More and more people, for whatever reason, that we're coming in contact with are in possession of firearms.
15: Has that changed the way, has there been additional training on your part in the way that your officers approach vehicles now because of those frequency of firearms in the vehicle?
16: We've always been trained to assume everyone is carrying a weapon, right? And sometimes that gets us in trouble because we need to still treat people in a professional manner, but at the same time, we need to make sure our officers are safe. And a lot of times what people may not understand is some of our actions or behaviors or our directions that are provided are because we're concerned about some of those things. And so it's not necessarily meant to be rude or unprofessional, but at times if officers are unaware of whether someone's carrying a firearm or another weapon, they need to take every precaution. Now, they need to do that in a respectful and professional way, but ultimately, one of their number one jobs is to maintain safety for themselves and others.
15: Appreciate you very much.
1: It is 15 minutes now after the hour of 8 o'clock. Thanks very much to our partner, our 7 or 8 o'clock newscast this morning, our friends at Sam B's. Sam B's at 146 North Main Street here in the city, and also the other of two award-winning restaurants owned and operated by our good friend George Strata. That's Beckett's Burger Bar and Barrel Room. They're at 163 South Main Street in downtown Bowling Green. Sam B's is open daily at 11 o'clock in the morning. You can call them as well at 419-353-2277. And Beckett's Burger Bar, where we have a lot of meetings in the Barrel Room in the back as well, 163 South Main Street. The number there is 419-352-7800. Check them out online and make sure you shop local, especially when you're down to the downtown farmers market on Wednesday. We'll talk about that with Kinsey tomorrow. We got Alicia Nanadovich going to be joining us here in about 3 minutes, and a couple other special guests as well, as our conversation turns to our seniors, extended care, and much, much more. I know I visited with Alicia live on the show during our remote broadcast out at the fairgrounds this past week, and that was on Senior Day at the fair. We'll talk with her about that, and Brandon Heminger from BG Manor is going to be joining us as well. We're going to get a song in real quick from Joe Jackson. We mentioned it back in our birthday list, and we'll do birthdays one more time before we sign off. It's this singer-songwriter's birthday today. So we play this top 10 hit from 1982. Remember, Steppin' Out? It's the morning show.

0: Yeah, happy birthday to Joe Jackson if he's listening in. Maybe streaming somewhere. You never know, right? VGFalconMedia.com and VGChamber.net. His birthday today. More birthdays, anniversaries to come. We've got a big birthday club we'll share with you, and we got just one anniversary. The Kurians, Elva and Gene Kurian, it's their anniversary today. We'll get down that list for you. And got a lot of sports to share with you as well. Both the high school level, we've got girls golf and girls tennis in competition already for the Bobcats. We got updates from both of those coaches we'll share with you on our sportscast this morning, and BGSU and professional sports to share with you as well. But right now, it is my great pleasure to have Alicia Nanadovich stop in and visit with us here on the morning show. Alicia, the Executive Director of the Wood County Committee on Aging. Always a pleasure to have you in the studio, Alicia. Thank you.
1: Good morning, Clint.
0: Good to have you stop by, and I want to say thanks again for stopping by and giving us a shout-out during the fair this past week as well, right?
1: Yeah, we had a beautiful day at the fair this year.
0: Not always the case, is it, for Senior Day?
1: Correct, yes. We'll take a day like that and every year.
0: I got tied up, and the day kind of got away from me. I was running hither and yon, and I missed it, but I saw a lot of the pictures and stuff. Looks like you had another great turnout for
1: that. We had a great turnout. We served 625 lunches, plowed through all the donuts we had, and lots of great entertainment.
0: Nobody complained about the lack of coffee or anything like that?
1: Not too many complaints. Yeah, that was a change. But yeah. I think it's a change for the good.
0: I think you're right.
1: I think that I think that it just had to happen, and we'll move on. But I think everyone was very kind about it, and for the most part we didn't have too many complaints.
0: I noticed all of our elected officials turned out in mass, as they typically will as well, right?
1: They did. They were all there. They served all the lunches and helped us clean up afterwards, and we so appreciate their help. It makes lunch go very smooth.
0: And a lot of tabling that took place as well. You've got a lot of partners from around Wood County that help out with that effort, do you not?
1: Oh, yeah. Tables all around the tent. We had bottled water being handed out and cooling station, and we were prepared for a hot day.
0: Day at the fair, but
1: yeah.
0: Not so.
1: Yeah.
0: So it's great to see all those folks working together. And the reason I wanted to have you come in this morning, Alicia, one more time, and thank you for doing that, is because my buddy Brandon has come in today for one of his regularly scheduled visits. Brandon Heminger, the director over at St. Clair Commons up in Perrysburg, relatively new to that position there. But I can't believe in all your time in Bowling Green area, Brandon, in this industry, that you never had the opportunity to meet this lady in this industry.
1: It is. I've only been back for a little over a year. I was in Findlay for about 5 years, so I think that's how we missed each other.
0: Yeah. Well, these connections are important. Obviously, the Committee on Aging serves Wood County citizens all around the county in 8 different senior centers.
1: Yep, 8 sites across Wood County, plus the production kitchen. So
0: there you go. Yeah. So good to have these connections made. Mm-hmm. How things going up at St. Clair Commons? And remind us again why you wanted to be affiliated with that organization, because we talked at length, I think, last time you were in studio, Brandon, about being a faith-based nonprofit facility is important.
2: Yeah, absolutely. It's we just hit the 90-day mark here, I think last week.
0: Okay.
2: Somewhere around there. But it's been a pleasure, really. Kind of just a different mindset and a different challenge going from a for-profit to a nonprofit. And, you can really kind of connect with people on a different level, I think, in the nonprofit realm.
0: Mm-hmm. What about those folks that are not involved in a faith environment? I mean, there's an opportunity to learn more.
2: Absolutely. And we don't require anybody to be spiritual or have a specific faith, but our goal is to help people find their spirituality, find their faith, and meet them where they're at.
0: You brought in a guest this morning as well. David came in to talk with us this morning,
2: absolutely.
0: Right? Tell us about this young man.
2: He came in the same time I did at St. Clair Commons. He's our director of nursing.
0: Sure.
2: He's done a wonderful job, and he's you see him on social media serving coffee or passing out donuts and stuff to his team. So he's a true servant leader for us, and he does a great job.
0: What does a director of nursing do on a day-to-day basis, David? Remind us. Besides serving coffee and,
3: What a question, Clint. What a question to get us started. Well, honestly, a lot of record reviews, I think the most important part about what I do is making meaningful connections with the residents and staff. Going around and just saying good morning to people, welcoming them to the community, giving them a good morning, serving them breakfast, lunch, whatever it is. But on the back end of things, in the more clinical aspect, I do a lot of record reviews, do a lot of process improvement. We have a program called QAPI, where we, you know, sit as an interdisciplinary team once a month and we decide what things could we improve internally, opportunities for us. So I'm a big part of that. Staffing, you name it. I mean, you name it, we sit down and we talk about it.
0: How does medical care for folks at St. Clair Commons differ from a nursing position at a hospital, for example? It's kind of a generic question there, but there's certain, there's interactions that are critically important, obviously, in both of those scenarios there, but.
3: Yeah, I mean, I do have background in the hospital, so I have some hospital acute care background. It's actually very extremely different. You know, at St. Clair Commons, we are centered around the residents' wishes and their everyday life, their activities of daily living. How can we assist them to achieve mm-hmm. those goals? Versus in the hospital, it's very acute. It is, yeah. We're dealing with a specific set of problems that we need to help to get you back to your baseline. But at St. Clair, you know, we do have a lot of different things that we're able to accommodate, post-acute surgeries, post-acute intervention from the hospitals, working with Wood County Hospital, Toledo Hospital, any hospital in our area. We're able to take patients skilled nursing. We have a very wonderful therapy program in our skilled center. Mm-hmm. And then also we can skill you for medical needs as well. So if it's just nursing care that you need, we can do that. So we have a very wide range of different capabilities when it comes to nursing and clinical care.
0: So relationships for folks at St. Clair Commons is critical for the medical profession because you have physicians that are recommending folks go there.
3: Absolutely.
0: And accept some physical therapy as part of their recovery process.
3: Absolutely. Yep. We work very closely with the Perrysburg Mercy Hospital down the road from us. And
0: sure.
3: We get a lot of referrals from them. I think it's just location-based, really, and we work really well with them. A lot of the patients that we get come from that hospital, and a lot of our patients, when we do need a higher level of care, they end up at Mercy Perrysburg Hospital.
0: Well, Alicia, I want you to jump into the conversation here as well. We've been talking an awful lot recently about adult day,
1: mm-hmm.
0: adult daycare, which was a little late coming online, as we all know, when the new facility was built here on Grove Street in Bowling Green. But how important that is for those caregivers as well to give them a little break if they have someone that needs extensive care on a regular basis.
1: Yeah, it can definitely bridge the gap between, you know, living at home and a facility. As you know, I worked at Brookdale for almost 20 years and we never had anything like that in town.
0: Yeah.
1: And it's so wonderful to have that as an option now. To make that decision to move someone into a facility is probably one of the hardest decisions that anyone has to make, and it can really help, like I said, bridge the gap. Izzy and her team are phenomenal.
0: Yeah.
1: They, even if you don't go to adult day, they still provide support for caregivers. They do one-on-one sessions. They have support groups. So I think that can help, you know, gain that trust with the caregiver and the person that they're caring for, and really help ease them into a different kind of setting than home. And home can be really isolating as well.
0: That's a good point.
1: So just getting

0: most difficult of all, I think.
1: Huh? Oh, absolutely. Yeah, we hear it all the time from our families how difficult it was to make that transition.
0: How do you at St. Clair Commons help to ease that transition there for them?
1: Oh, our goal is to make the entire process as simple and seamless as possible. We're here to support. Obviously, we're here to support our residents and our people living there, but also the families. We don't want to lose sight of them and what they're going through. So we're always there for them if they need us. Provide any kind of support we possibly can.
0: So the support for the families, even after their loved one has decided that St. Clair Commons is where they need to be, so
1: absolutely.
0: They would have questions about, for example, what? I mean, what kind of question would family members have?
1: there's a whole gamut of stuff. It could be from laundry. It could be from how often are getting a shower? What time are the meals? What kind of menus do we have? Mm-hmm. So there's really there's a wide range of things from the food to the financial piece. So
2: one of the things that I think that helps most when we're talking about bridging that gap, you know, we talked about adult day centers, which is a wonderful bridge.
0: Absolutely.
2: Right there.
0: Yeah.
2: You know, we offer also respite stays. Mm-hmm. That's a common way for families also to come in, tour us. If you like it, do a respite stay. We can offer you a discounted rate for a short period of time, to really get a feel of, is this place the right place for you? And we're not the only organization that offers that. A lot of them do.
0: By respite stay, what do you mean?
1: 5 days, 7 days, 10 days.
2: Yeah, five.
0: Kind of like an overnighter.
1: Yeah.
0: I mean, you spend
1: a
0: few nights there as well to see the whole 24-hour cycle.
1: Exactly.
3: Yeah, some caregivers will do it when they go on vacation. That's when they inquire about it. But I think that adds a lot of stress to your vacation. So, you know, or even doing it, you know, for 2 weeks and getting there before you leave for vacation, having a level of comfort, and then going on vacation, trying to rush the process, and just making sure that everyone is comfortable leaving.
2: You bring up a good point, because in my experience, we've had multiple different respite stays, right? Mm-hmm. And the ones that I feel lean more on the successful side are the families that prepare themselves with those 4 or 5 days before they go out of town.
3: Yeah,
2: right?
3: For sure.
2: And then kind of testing the waters with the respite stay and seeing, do we like this? Is this the right fit for us? So that's a great point.
3: Yeah.
0: What other obstacles does an individual have to come when they're going through that transition, if you will? I mean, it's a socialization we've talked about there as well. The families go through challenges too, but I guess making new friends, all that is a big part of that transition process. Huh?
1: Yeah, it absolutely is. We try and encourage everyone to get down to activities. We do a wonderful happy hour every Thursday at 3:00. We have a fully stocked bar, so that seems to be our big socialization spot. But we encourage people. We play bingo. We've got the whole list of activities going on. So we always try and encourage people to get out and talk to people and be with people. We did some woodworking a couple weeks ago. They made some wooden owls. So, just kind of all kinds of stuff and get involved, be engaged.
0: We hear that woodworking again, don't we? Unless every time you and I get together, that comes up, doesn't it?
3: It does come up, yeah. Yeah. hopefully that project will start soon. I've only been saying that for a year now.
0: Yeah, we have our basement, as you guys, I'm sure, are aware. It has really not been finished since the new facility was opened there. And there's been a long time plan to part of the utilization of that basement is going to be for a woodworking project area there, because it's so very popular with seniors, isn't it?
3: Yeah, for sure. Mm-hmm. Yeah, we have a great group of guys that have been gathering equipment and people who have donated. Every time it's in the paper, you talk about it. Somebody has something they could contribute to the project, and we're just really grateful. And it really is going to start soon. So,
0: yeah. What other services do you need? Do you see as growth opportunities for our seniors, Alicia? We talk about woodworking, we talk about some socialization, that kind of stuff, and maybe we'll ask the guys that same question as well. Where do you see that process moving to here in the next 10 or 15 years or so?
3: Yeah, I think that our sites are great places for people to come and socialize. We just talked about social isolation, and I was thinking of a stat that I used to see all the time, and that social isolation is equivalent to smoking 15 cigarettes a day. You know, no one smokes anymore because of how unhealthy it is for you.
0: Yes, ma'am.
3: And social isolation is just as bad as that. And I think that a big focus in the future is helping alleviate that social isolation. When we do surveys

0: That's a big thing that comes up, is that people can't get out of their homes. They don't have transportation. They may have the internet, but they don't have the ability to use it to its full potential. Mm-hmm. So that's something that we've talked a lot about in the last couple months. As you know, we had Caleb, our social worker. He did his master's and he did a survey as part of his project. And that was a big part of what came of that, that we noticed, was that people have the internet. They don't know how to use it necessarily unless someone sets them up. They don't have transportation to get places. I think those are probably two of the biggest focuses as far as expanding services. We did our friendly visitor program that we had before COVID was kind of, it quit during that time. Oh, sure. For obvious reasons. Yeah. And trying to bring that back now. Christy, our volunteer coordinator, and Caleb have really been trying to recruit for that program. And people can go, you know, like to our home delivered meal clients and visit them. They can even just call them and talk to them on the phone. As you know, when our home delivered meal drivers go out, they just don't have a lot of time to to get into. They do a wellness check.
1: That's a big
0: part of their delivery. Mm-hmm. But, you know, they can't sit down and have a full conversation with them. But they do check on them.
1: A big part of this conversation we've had for years, Brandon Heminger. Brandon joining us this morning, and David Huffaker from St. Clair Commons up in Perrysburg, and our dear friend Alicia Nanadovich, Executive Director of the Committee on Aging here in Wood County, for all of Wood County, joining in us as well. The discussion seems to be more and more, maybe now more than ever, about the affordability of care as well, does it not?
2: Yes, it certainly does.
1: And I know you've told me for years that's one of the first things folk talk about. Certainly the first would be quality of life, and whether their, you know, loved ones are going to be comfortable in that environment. But then
2: how are we
1: going to pay for this darn thing?
2: Yeah.
1: So what do you tell people when it comes to that discussion?
2: Well, that's always something we can work out. We don't ever, part of that easing the transition for people to bring their loved ones in is making sure that they aren't burdened by that expense. So whether that's be to help them get on different assistance programs or to work out payment plans, whatever it is, our goal is to make it happen for them and not put any further undue stress on families or the residents.
1: Do you see that in folks' concern when you talk to seniors about affordability just of daily life, much less extended care as well?
0: Oh, absolutely. Yeah. You know, I think that's a big part of why our meals are so successful is because of the affordability of them. And what you get for the $2. And, you know, that is something that frequently comes up. But it's an issue for so many people these days
1: to
0: afford groceries, and just the cost of living is just very difficult to swallow.
2: Costs have gone up for every industry, and ours is not excluded from that.
0: Yeah, I mean... Food is just, in and of itself, is very expensive. And when you're feeding people, that's always your largest cost.
2: Yep.
1: David, I've got to ask you, I don't remember if I asked you last time or not, why you got into this industry? What was it that attracted you into geriatric care or senior care?
3: Well, you know, that's a good question, Clint. I think it's very important for caregivers. I talk about this in orientation when I have clinical team members joining us and, you know, even non-clinical folks. When you're in a care facility, it's very important to understand the why behind why you do what you do. And so when I was in high school, I ended up finding out my love for senior care. I took a job as an STNA. Mm-hmm. I went to STNA school when I was 16, 17 years old.
1: Okay.
3: And so I was an STNA to begin with, and I really enjoyed it. I really enjoy helping people. That's really the bottom line. When I went through nursing school, I think that my why kind of transitioned a little bit. I learned that nursing is a lot more than just taking care of people. How can we take care of people and do it well? You know, I think that there's a difference taking care of someone, taking care of your loved one, but then also executing it well and upholding standards and maintaining a certain quality of care. So we talk about that in our orientation. I talk to all of my new hires and I talk about my why, because in times of stress, right, healthcare is not always rainbows and sunshine. We all know that, right? In times of high stress, I encourage my caregivers to dig deep and remember, what is it that drove them to that place? What is it that you call your why as to why we're here. Mm-hmm. You know, what got you involved in caring for elders? What got you involved in caring for patients? Likely it is a loved one. It is an event in your past life that spoke to you. For me personally, I believe I'm a Christian. I believe that I'm called from God to care for people and to lead care for people. And so for each person, I think that your why is very important before you get involved in the care for the elders.
1: Someone David just mentioned there, I'm sure, is what you hear from the team there at the Committee on Aging as well, don't you, Alicia, when you talk to them about why they're involved with service to seniors?
0: Yeah, we have such longevity too. Yeah, these people right. made the decision to care for older adults, and they've been doing it for a long time, and their experience is really valuable.
1: How can the Committee on Aging, with its 8 senior centers all around Wood County, I know there's been a real movement or an effort from the governing board, which I'm fortunate enough to cover, to expand outreach around the county, northern part of the county, southern part of the county. You guys actually go and visit these senior centers as a group as well. Mm-hmm. How can the Committee on Aging work along with these care centers around Wood County to
0: yeah,
1: support
0: that's definitely
1: their efforts?
0: Something that I have future plans to do, and not just care facilities, but also the hospitals, the discharge planners, the social workers.
1: Oh, that's a great one.
0: Making
1: yeah.
0: sure that they know that what the options are that we have available if they are sending someone home, that we can help them. And yeah, it's a big county. It's a lot to cover. It's a lot of ground to cover. We're starting with the levy first. We have to get past that first before we can focus our outreach on those sort of things. But
1: well,
0: getting the
1: mention,
0: word out about.
1: Yeah, we should mention that. I mean, as a wrap up to this conversation this morning, big decisions are being made, and it's kind of a crowded ballot in November as well.
0: Yeah, it's important for people to know that it's a renewal. It's it's not, we're not asking for any more money than what has already been approved by the voters. So it is a renewal of 1.0 mil, and we hope that everyone will support it at the ballot.
1: I asked you that question when the decision was made at the board meeting. How can you do that? Because the costs in the last 5 years have gone, as we just mentioned, dramatically increased, and the level of care and demand seems to be increasing as well. You guys, I know you're great stewards of the public dollars, no denying that amount, but there's got to be some look at some point about
0: We did ask for an increase at the last time we were on the ballot, and we just really felt like with the property taxes, with the environment and how people felt about property taxes right now, we just felt like it wasn't a good time to ask for more money. Could we certainly do more with more money? Of course.
1: Yeah.
0: The biggest thing that comes to mind is our medical transportation. I've said before, we probably turn away as many people as we take every day. The two medical transport drivers do over 1,000 trips a year.
1: Wow.
0: We certainly could do more. There are things we could do with more money, but we just didn't feel like now was the time to ask.
1: Transportation is an issue we've never really talked about before.
2: Very much so. Yeah. Mm-hmm. Huge
1: and
2: issue.
1: You see that as well.
2: Absolutely.
1: Huh?
2: Yeah.
1: I know it's a big part of the socialization there, and I know you try and get folks out in the community as much as you can as well, although you have a beautiful facility right there where pretty much everything's available to them. Our time's gotten away from us, guys. I appreciate very, very much, Alicia, one more time for you coming in and hanging out with us this morning. I love these conversations. It was great to connect you with Riley last week out at the fair, and look forward to talking with you at many occasions moving forward as well. So thanks for your leadership in that organization. Brandon, always a good pleasure to have you in studio as well, my friend. We kind of make this
2: pleasure,
1: a regular feature.
2: You
1: got to bring this guy along again next time or not?
2: Yeah, we certainly can.
1: All right, you got to make a pretty good team, that's for sure.
2: We've got, if you don't mind,
1: quick,
2: we do have an event coming up on August 18th. Keep your eyes out on the social medias for St. Clair Commons. Presentation done by one of our nurses called When is the Right Time for Assisted Living?
1: So
2: a lot of good information. We'll have that open to the public, and the official details will be on our social media page here soon. We do have a trick-or-treat event coming up. It sounds weird to talk about in August, but we are starting to prepare now, and we are looking for sponsors for candy, cider, donuts, whatever anybody would like to donate. So let us know.
1: Where are you at, and what's the phone number? Folks still trying to figure it out?
2: Yeah.
1: I can't believe it's been there for 10 years or more, almost 14 years.
2: Yeah, 12469 Five Point Road.
1: All right, the phone number to call for any information?
2: 419-931-0050.
1: Follow them on social media as we do as well. Gentlemen, thank you very much, David. Good to see you, my friend.
3: Good to see you. Thank you.
1: It is 844 here on The Morning Show. Some music from America, and I'll be back in about 3 minutes. We've got to do those birthdays for you and some sports headlines as well on a busy Tuesday edition here of The Morning Show. Good morning.

That is America for you here on the morning show at 8:48 or so, about 12 minutes away from the top of the hour. Thanks again to Brandon and our guest for joining us this morning, Alicia Nanadovich, and the members there of St. Clair Commons. Always good to be able to catch up with those folks here on the program. At 8:48, though, we got to get our birthdays and anniversaries knocked out before we get into a couple of sports headlines for you. And again, the Bobcats are already in action in girls tennis and girls golf.

Don't forget, Waddington Jewelers is back open for business. That's right. They've been closed for the last week and a half or so. They go ahead and close during Fair Week, but they'll be back open this morning in about an hour and 11 minutes or so. 10 o'clock this morning for all your birthday and anniversary, graduation shopping needs, whatever the case might happen to be. Had another nearly 1,000 graduates from Bowling Green State University this past Saturday. So hopefully, if they're still listening in this area, they'll stop by Waddington Jewelers for something special for that someone special. Open up 10 to 5 today, and let's see, Wednesday, Thursday, and Friday. They are, after all, Bowling Green's home for fine jewelry. I mentioned I have one anniversary couple, the Kurians, Elva and Gene Kurian, and I have a bunch of folks celebrating a birthday today. It is Katie Cochran's birthday and Pep Amos. Bill Reynolds and Delaney Sargent, Nicole Williams, Scott Carpenter, Andrew Jones, and Bonnie Wilcox. Happy anniversary to all those folks from all of us on the morning show.

0: Happy, happy birthday to Bonnie Wilcox, Andrew Jones, Scott Carpenter, Nicole Williams, Delaney Sargent, Bill Reynolds, Pep Amos, and Katie Cochran. Hope you have a wonderful day today, and happy anniversary to Elva and Gene Curian as well. If you want to get on our list, and you don't think you are, you can make it happen with a simple phone call or an email. Just got done checking my emails, make sure we're updated. I check them from about 3:30 in the morning till about 9:30 at night, and then I check them again the next morning. So reach out to us. Any questions, concerns, comments about the show, birthdays, anniversaries, interview suggestions, much, much more. You can get to us directly to our email address. It is themorningshow@bgchamber.net. Or, of course, you can call the show, 419-372-8810. Get the fingers all limbered up, because we got ticket giveaways to start the next week or so for sports events here on the campus of Bowling Green State University. That's going to be a ton of fun. Looking forward to the fall sports season.
1: Come on!
2: Happy birthday! Happy birthday!
0: Once again, Waddington Jewelers, 419-354-3554, opening up back in February of 2005, and now 21 years plus of service in Northwest Ohio. Let's turn our attention to just a couple of quirk sports headlines at already 8:51 here on the morning show. The Bowling Green girls golf team was in action in a 9-team golf tournament in Sylvania, the Sylvania Girls Golf Invitational. Avery Harris, Stella Sears, Natalie Karlovec, Isabella Ansbacher, and Parker Hartzler all in competition there. Avery Harris leading the way, shooting a 115, and the team shot a 506 in that tournament there. So congratulations again to the Bowling Green Bobcat girls. I think they were 10 teams in that tournament. They finished 8th out of the 10 teams, so off to a strong start there. And Coach Andy Drum also sent me a notification that the Bowling Green girls tennis team played a non-league tennis match at Wapakoneta High School versus Wapakoneta yesterday. They got her in between all the rain and stuff, huh? And man, oh man, was it a tight match. Lily Rader leading the way in first singles with a 6-2, 6-1 victory over her opponent from Wapakoneta. Second singles and third singles went the way of Wapakoneta. First doubles, though, went the way of Bowling Green. Mimi Faulkner and Meredith Bouchop picking up a victory there. It all came down to second doubles. Two wins apiece. Grace Brendel and Olivia Labas of Bowling Green picked up a 6-2, 7-5 victory over their Wapakoneta opponent to win 3-2 in that match yesterday. In JV action, Scarlett Donhauser and Ella Schnee and Paige Russell and Paolo Soto picked up victories in doubles match, and singles winner was Annabelle Barraclough. So congratulations. A big win for the Bobcat girls tennis team yesterday. Winners in both varsity and in JV action. And the Bowling Green State University men's and women's soccer teams, each earning national academic honors for their exemplary performances in the classroom in the 2025-2026 academic year, we're told. Both teams receiving the United Soccer Coaches Team Academic Award, the organization announcing that this week. The USC Team Academic Award is given to soccer programs that have achieved a minimum GPA of 3.0 on a 4.0 scale, and each BGSU team had a cumulative GPA well above that standard. The men's soccer team, for example, under the direction of head coach Eric Nichols, had a team GPA of 3.40 in the 25-26 academic year. Nichols' team was recognized for the 13th time in the last 17 seasons, and men's soccer Falcons made the list for the 15th time overall. The women's soccer program, under the direction of head coach Chris Fox, did them just one or two points better there as well. Their team GPA of 3.76 in 24-25. The program earned the award for the 12th time overall. College Team Academic Award recipients are active members of the United Soccer Coaches College Services Program with a composite grade point average of, again, 3.0 or higher in both the men's and women's teams under the direction of Eric Nichols and Chris Fox, respectively, well exceeding those standards. So congratulations, young men and young women. And how about an update about Oral Hershiser? We'll talk a little bit of BGSU baseball on a big scale here. The Hollywood Chamber of Commerce is announcing yesterday that former BGSU Falcon and 1988 World Series MVP Oral Hershiser is going to get a star on the Hollywood Walk of Fame. The dedication of the star is set for Thursday, August 13th. It'll be 2:30 in the afternoon this Thursday, Eastern Standard Time. There'll be a live stream of the event available at walkoffame.com. Legendary sportscaster Bob Costas is going to do the honors there, serving as the MC with guest speakers including Clayton Kershaw, Joe Davis, Dave Roberts, and Jamie Jarin. A 1985 BGSU Athletics Hall of Fame inductee, Hershiser holds the last no-hitter in program history by a single player, doing so against Kent State in May of 79. He went on to be drafted in the 17th round of the 1979 draft by the L.A. Dodgers and made his major league debut September the 1st of 1983. Hershiser's mark on baseball, which includes a major league baseball record for consecutive scoreless innings pitched at 59, extends beyond the playing surface. For the last two decades, he's been in the booth, becoming an Emmy Award-winning and multi-time Southern California Sports Broadcasters Association award-winning broadcaster and baseball analyst as well. It was back in 2020 when Hershiser reintegrated himself into the fabric of BGSU baseball, serving as part of the alumni group that had been a driving component in the program's revival and facility improvements. In the spring of that year, Hershiser was honored with the honorary doctorate degree in leadership studies from Bowling Green, recognizing his ongoing and unwavering support of the university, including speaking at all three of the commencement ceremonies on that Saturday surrounding receiving his honorary doctorate. That was 2025. So congratulations again to former BGSU Falcon and World Series MVP Oral Hershiser for getting a star in the Hollywood Walk of Fame this Thursday. That's when you know you really made it, right? 8:57 on the morning show. Thank you so much to everybody who played along today. We've got to go home, get ready for a couple of meetings we're covering for you today. The Wood County Park Board meeting up at Carter Historic Farm at 3, and then, of course, the Bowling Green City Schools Board of Education meeting that's taking place at 6 o'clock tonight. We'll have news from both of those events tomorrow in our local and regional news. Also on the program tomorrow, we get to talk with, Ted Hazelman, I believe, is scheduled. Is that right? Yeah. Dr. Hazelman, the superintendent of Bowling Green City Schools, will kind of follow up on tonight's board meeting, I guess. There's a BB&B tomorrow at Call the Canyon Cafe and Catering, a reminder here for you as well. Won't be able to be there, but that'll be at 8 o'clock tomorrow morning. And the guys said they'll have pie and donuts, all sorts of goodies for folks who want to come out for that special event. That starts at 8 o'clock tomorrow morning at Call the Canyon on North Main Street. And let's see, WCESC. Oh, maybe we got somebody from the Wood County Educational Service Center supposed to join with us as well. We'll do all that and more tomorrow. Three more hours of local and regional news, weather, and sports for you right here at 88.1 FM. 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And I want to leave you with Paul McCartney music this morning. The date, August the 11th, 1973. Listen to this brief story. When you think of Paul McCartney, you think of superstar, right? You think of luxury. You think of Nigeria? Well, not really. Rather than join Paul McCartney in traveling to Nigeria to record the band's latest album, Band on the Run guitarist Henry McCullough and drummer Denny Sewell both quit the Wings, the band that Paul and Linda McCartney had formed. And that forced Paul, with wife Linda and Denny Lane, to record the album as a trio, keen to record outside the United Kingdom. McCartney asked EMI to send him a list of all their international recording studios, and he chose Lagos, Nigeria, and was drawn to the idea of recording in Africa. Upon arrival, though, again, 1973, the studio was of poor quality, and conditions in Nigeria were tense and difficult. In fact, how about this? The McCartneys, Paul and Linda McCartney, were actually robbed at knife point, losing a bag of song, lyrics, and demo tapes. Paul McCartney ended up playing in this single bass, drums, percussion, and most of the lead guitar parts, as well, of course, singing, too, as most of those sessions. You'd think, well, none of those were big hits for Paul McCartney, having to overcome all of that. Well, if you thought that, you would be wrong, because the title track to that album, for example, was a big, big hit for Paul McCartney and the Wings. This is it. Live from Lagos, Nigeria. Paul McCartney says we're a band on the run. Have a great day, folks. Join me again tomorrow morning. Ooh, a little dark outside. Stay tuned. Keep updated on the weather as well. We'll talk to you tomorrow morning at 6. 6 to 9, 3 more hours of local and regional news, weather, sports, and conversation and music on The Morning Show.

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1: I'm Chris Jakimick. I served in the United States Air Force, and I deployed 3 times. So in 2017, I was serving as an Air Force First Sergeant. 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
1: 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We also received a State Momentum Award for Student Growth, one of only 7 school districts statewide who was recognized for that award. 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

0: because we're just bring up those issues, those type of gifts or feelings in people. People, some people look simple, you know. And when they put them to paper, you'd be amazed.
1: That was so cutting edge. That's what you'd hear now. Back then, to be tapping into information like that. That was not there. So I was like, you know, when you read that message, it's a message, but it's actually a very deep, very powerful message.
0: I love how everyone can interpret.